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Welcome to the second half of the show. I'm still DJ, your host. That's not just a description or a moniker. It is nominative predetermination. Dirty Shirt featuring Besh O'Drum from Bunetto. Some weird kind of folk metal that I was grooving to earlier, and I do apologize for the pronunciation. We'll be following that up anyway with Toxic Breed and Close In. 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

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Next up we have Blood Crusher from the Attrition EP Splattermaster. Blood Red Chapel of Sin is the name of the track to follow that, which will be followed up by Luva and He Commands the Sun and the Stars. 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
1: Hello, I'm Michael O'Kane. 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
1: And last but certainly not least, in 1982, Starship started 4 week one at number one in the UK singles charts with their co-written single by Albert Hammond, Nothing Is Gonna Stop Us Now. And if today's your birthday, you share with English musician Paul Gwigsy, one of the founding members of Oasis, born on this day in 1971. As well as Paul Heaton from the English alternative rock band, the House Martins. And last but certainly not least, American singer-songwriter Billy Joel, who in 1980 had the US number one single with It's Still Rock and Roll to Me. And of course, 1983's Uptown Girl. Joel was born on this day in 1949. I'm from Michael O'Kane, and that's what happened on this day in music.
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3: 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Next up, we have Skindred. You got this. Summer Has Gone from Dead Star Boys. We haven't even got there yet. And Hawk with Bad Luck. And Hawk, as I am reminded, is spelt H-A-V-V-K. 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

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Let's finish up with some Izzy Rain, Broken by Design, and some CCN remix towards the end, if I have time to. This has been The Mosh Pit here on 103.2 Dublin City FM. Online, dublincityfm.ie. I hope you've enjoyed the show as much as I have here. Hope you come back next week for more of the same but different. And until then, folks, be kind and be cool.

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3: 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Actor Michael Sheen, Ross Kemp and James Blunt are among the stars confirmed for the upcoming series of Celebrity Traitors. Miranda Hart and Little Mix star Leanne Pinnock are also heading to the Scottish Castle to try win £100,000 for charity. The game follows contestants known as Faithfuls as they try to find out who the traitor is amongst them. There could be new Rolling Stones music on the way. The iconic rock band have shared a short video on their Instagram account featuring their tongue and lips logo and an unnamed song in the background. They've captioned the post with a CD emoji, prompting fans to think they'll be releasing a new record very soon. And Netflix is releasing a movie in cinemas for the first time. Greta Gerwig's Narnia, the Magician's Nephew, will be on the big screen for 7 weeks before it lands on the streaming service next April. The company says it's made the decision based on Narnia's broad appeal. That's your latest showbiz update on 103.2 Dublin City FM.
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3: 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And thank you to Helen and the team for wrapping up this morning's live drive. Back again on Monday to keep things moving, off for a well-deserved weekend break. 087 179 1032 at Dublin City FM on social media, how you can get in touch. Coming up on the show today, Megan McRory chats to Lee Tompkins and Alan Downey of Aslan ahead of their highly anticipated show in the Academy on the 5th of June. We'll hear an absolutely beautiful tune live in studio, get all the scoop from playing Croke Park with Coldplay, gigging with the likes of Bowie, and how supporting young and up-and-coming artists is so important to them. And, of course, you can also catch Loving and Listening Live this Sunday from 4 to 5 as Megan has a very big surprise for all Aslan fans. Also this week, Cian Lackey joins us to look ahead to all of this weekend's sporting action. Cian, of course, one of the Sport Zone duo. Back tomorrow from 2, we'll be looking ahead to the Premier League, URC, Women's Six Nations, GAA, Boxing, Golf and so much more. It's all on the way on Good Morning Dublin over the next 2 hours, along with more great music to soundtrack Friday morning in the city. 087 179 1032 and at Dublin City FM on social media, where you can get in touch. Let's kick off the show this morning with a great old school classic from the Commodores. It's Lady, You Bring Me Up on Good Morning Dublin.

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1: Hey, I'm Stephen with the latest showbiz update on 103.2 Dublin City FM. Actor Michael Sheen, Ross Kemp and James Blunt are among the stars confirmed for the upcoming series of Celebrity Traitors. Miranda Hart and Little Mix star Leanne Pinnock are also heading to the Scottish Castle to try win £100,000 for charity. The game follows contestants known as Faithfuls as they try to find out who the traitor is amongst them. There could be new Rolling Stones music on the way. The iconic rock band have shared a short video on their Instagram account featuring their tongue and lips logo and an unnamed song in the background. They've captioned the post with a CD emoji, prompting fans to think they'll be releasing a new record very soon. And Netflix is releasing a movie in cinemas for the first time. Greta Gerwig's Narnia, the Magician's Nephew, will be on the big screen for 7 weeks before it lands on the streaming service next April. The company says it's made the decision based on Narnia's broad appeal. That's your latest showbiz update on 103.2 Dublin City FM.
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0: Dublin City FM, playing more of the music you love. It's Good Morning Dublin for Friday morning, the 8th of May. Stephen Daly here. Hope your morning is going well. Wherever we find you, whatever you're up to, and hopefully the weekend plans are shaping up nicely as well. 087 179 1032 and at Dublin City FM on social media, where you can get in touch. It is time to put you to the test on Good Morning Dublin. It's our head wrecker for Friday. See if you can figure out the answer to this. Let's see if we can get your brain working. Get you thinking about what the answer might be. 11% of us have a smartphone with this problem. What is the answer? I reckon you'll figure that out easily. 11% of us have a smartphone with this problem. 087 179 1032 at Dublin City FM on social media if you reckon you know what the answer might be. We'll tell you what the answer is before 11, of course. And on the way, inside the next couple of minutes, we'll look ahead to all of this weekend's sporting action. Keane Lackey joins us in the studio. We've got Pink and Carly Rae Jepsen on the way too.
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0: 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Every weekend, we have Sports Zone on Dublin City FM. It's the biggest sporting talking points in the city. All of the action as it happens and loads of the music you love. Keane and Michael are back tomorrow afternoon, live from 2 with all of the action. But Keane joins us now to take a look ahead to everything we can expect on a busy sporting weekend.
1: Hello, it's the crack. I'm Keane Lackia. And this is your sport preview for this weekend. In the Premier League, we have a good one tomorrow at 12:30 with Chelsea playing Liverpool. There's 3:30pm kickoffs, including Sunderland versus Man United, and at 5:30, City could put pressure on Arsenal with a win against Brentford. On Sunday, there's 4 games. The highlights: Palace versus Everton and West Ham hosting Arsenal. There is the Championship playoff semi-finals, and Villa play Arsenal in the Women's Super League. In GAA, there's some big ones too. Tomorrow in Munster Hurling, Waterford play Cork, and then in Leinster Hurling, Kildare play Galway and Wexford play Dublin at 4pm. On Sunday there's the Munster football final between Kerry versus Cork, and Connacht football final between Roscommon and Galway. There's Tailteann Cup, Christy Ring Cup, John McDonagh, Nicky Rackard and Laurie Marr Cup action all across the weekend as well. In rugby, the Women's Six Nations is back on. At 2, Italy host England. At 4:15 is Scotland France. And then Ireland are back in action at home against Wales at 6:30 tomorrow. The URC has its penultimate game week. Tonight, Ulster host Stormers. And then tomorrow, Leinster play Lions at 5:30. And Connacht play Munster at 7:45. In golf, there's the Myrtle Beach Classic, the Truist Championship, the Catalunya Championship and the Americas Open. In MotoGP, we have the French Grand Prix getting going at 1pm on Sunday. In boxing, there's a big heavyweight clash in Manchester featuring Fabio Wardley and Daniel Dubois. In UFC, there's a big card in UFC 328. The flyweight championship is up for grabs in the co-main event, but the main event between Khamzat Chimaev and Sean Strickland promises fireworks for the middleweight championship. In tennis, we have the Italian Open. The League of Ireland is on, with Drogheda playing Derry, Dundalk hosting Bohemians, Galway hosting Shamrock Rovers, Shelburne at home to Sligo, and St Pat's against Waterford. There's also a full First Division and Women's League of Ireland game week as well. There's horse racing on in Ireland and across the UK. And there were some big basketball fixtures too, and we are deep into the playoffs now. I'm Keane Lackia, and that was your sport preview for this weekend. 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

Dublin City FM, playing more of the music you love. The rumours this week are it could be wedding bells for Justin Trudeau and Katy Perry last Friday night on Good Morning Dublin. Stephen Davey here, taking you through until midday. And how did you get on with the answer to our head wrecker this morning? I think this was a pretty easy one. 11% of us have a smartphone with this problem. What is the answer? So many guesses coming in, so many people getting this absolutely spot on. 11% of us have a smartphone with this problem. The answer we were looking for, of course. A cracked screen. There was nothing worse, is there? Well done to you if you got that right. Another head wrecker on Monday morning show. Loads more to talk about after 11 as well. We'll be joined by Dublin Icons Aslan. Megan McCrory has a great conversation on the way in just a bit. But speaking of Dublin Icons, let's play one of Ireland's finest. It's a Jailbreak with Thin Lizzy on Dublin City FM.

0: Hiya, I'm Megan McCreary, and this is Loving and Listening Live, your go-to guide to the hottest live concerts in Dublin. With gig season just around the corner, my mission is to make sure you've got somewhere to go. Let's find out where. He's definitely not ordinary. He is Alex Warren, holding multiple milestone achievements. His music just lives on top of the charts, and it won't be moving out anytime soon. Currently touring major cities, it will be a show you'll always look back on. Playing the Three Arena, 6th and 7th of May. When ancient folk meets Gen Z indie, you've got Brogale. A Scottish folk punk group that blends the sound of the Pogues, Teenage Fan Club, The Smiths, Proclaimers and Oasis, and then makes it their own. Playing the Academy on the 7th of May. Followed by Clinton Kane, an indie pop singer-songwriter known for emotional, ballad-driven music. An artist worth seeing and definitely worth shedding a tear for. Playing it in the Academy Green Room on the 12th of May. Next up, we have Tame Impala. A band blending both psychedelic pop and rock on their Deadbeat tour, inspired by bush doof culture and the Western Australia rave scene. For once, we get something Australian coming to us, playing in the Three Arena on the 13th of May. New music, new artists and new memories, what more could you want? I'm Megan McCreary and that was Loving and Listening Live.
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7: You're very welcome back to Hour 2. Good morning, Dublin, here on Dublin City FM. Stephen Daly with you, taking you through until midday. And still loads more to come this hour. We'll be joined by Dublin icons Aslan. A great conversation to come with Megan McCreary. Megan will chat with Lee and Alan of Aslan ahead of their highly anticipated show in the Academy on the 5th of June. We'll hear some great live music in studio. We'll get all the scoop from playing Croke Park with Coldplay, gigging with the likes of Bowie, and how supporting young and up-and-coming artists is so important to them. You can also get a very big surprise for Aslan fans this Sunday on Loving and Listening Live from 4 to 5. Megan has something very special for Aslan fans. You can catch that this weekend. And a great conversation on the way in just a bit. We'll also take a look at some of the big stories making the headlines in Friday's FYI, just a couple of minutes' time. Let's kick off this hour with some more great Irish music. Here's the Undertones, Teenage Kicks on Good Morning Dublin. Happy Friday.

0: Sebastian.
1: You're listening to Dublin City FM's Pick of the Flicks, your guide to the latest new releases on the big and small screen. Andy Sachs and Miranda Priestley are reunited in the long-awaited sequel The Devil Wears Prada 2, out in cinemas on the 1st of May. All the main cast are set to return, with Meryl Streep's Miranda remaining as cutthroat as ever.
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1: Adam Scott becomes trapped in a nightmare when he unsuspectingly books to stay at a remote Irish inn. Terror quickly ensues as hotel staff warn him of suspected paranormal activity.
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1: You can catch Hokum in cinemas from the 1st of May. And finally, if you're looking to stay in, new horror comedy Widow

Rose Bay is streaming on Apple TV now. It follows a skeptical new mayor who dismisses residents' warnings that the town is cursed. 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

0: 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Stephen Daly here as we take you through until midday, and a proper treat in store for music fans in just a couple of minutes as Megan McCrory sits down with Aslan. Hang on for that.
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0: 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Great noughties throwback from Artful Dodger. Moving too fast on Good Morning Dublin. Stephen Tady here, wishing you a very happy Friday and a proper treat in store right now for music fans. Megan McCrory is joined by Dublin icons Aslan. Lee and Alan of the band are here to chat all about their upcoming massive show at the Academy on the 5th of June. We'll hear a beautiful tune live in studio and get the scoop from playing Croke Park with Coldplay, gigging with the likes of Bowie, and how supporting young and up-and-coming artists is so important to the lads. Also, make sure you tune in to Loving and Listening Live this Sunday, as Megan has a very special surprise for Aslan fans. You'll catch that Sunday afternoon from 4 to 5 right here on Dublin City FM. But good morning to Aslan, who are with Megan McCrory.
1: Aslan have been at the heart of Irish music for decades, with songs that people have carried with them their whole lives, and they've built a connection with fans that go far beyond the stage. Frontman Christy, who passed away in 2023, will forever be in the hearts of fans. But since then, the band has decided to continue the legacy of Aslan with new member Lee Tompkins, who brings new light and new energy to the music. Joining me in studio today is Lee and Alan. Welcome back, guys.
2: Thank you so much for coming in.
1: I really appreciate it. Now, Lee, it's been 2 years since you've joined the band. Has it been a roller coaster?
2: It has. That's exactly the word I would use, a roller coaster. From playing in Croke Park with Coldplay to going to Australia.
1: Crazy.
2: Yeah, it's been amazing, absolutely amazing.
1: And that all kind of happened just after you joined, really.
2: Yeah, more, I think we did our first gig in March in Cork, and then I think it was September that we were in Croke Park.
1: Yeah, with Coldplay. What's Chris Martin like?
2: He's a really nice fella.
1: He seems like an absolute
2: gem. He's really down to earth and really calm, really relaxed. And
1: amazing.
2: We did a little sound check with him. We had to be all hidden with raincoats and hoods and everything. Everyone had to sort of leave the stadium.
1: Wow. And you couldn't even tell your friends and family.
3: No.
1: It was real top secret.
3: It was top secret. They told us that. They said, look, we can't let this out. When the gig was on as well, we actually had to stay underneath, you know. So they just didn't want anyone to see us. They just wanted that surprise element.
1: Yeah.
3: And they got it and it worked. Do you know what I mean? And when we came out, like, everyone was kind of like, oh my God. And into Crazy World, and then it was just like from there it just kept going.
1: And I heard you couldn't even sound check Crazy World as well.
3: No,
1: like,
3: we
1: sure
3: actually,
1: you're in the middle of double
3: did,
1: people would have
3: we
1: heard.
3: We actually did a Pink Floyd song, Wish You Were Here.
2: Yeah.
3: Because it was 2 o'clock in the afternoon and you had to turn on the PA. So
1: yeah, everyone would have been like, what's going on here?
3: Exactly. They heard Crazy World, do you know what I mean?
1: That's so amazing.
3: Yeah.
1: But Lee, you starting the band happened quite naturally as well. It started, you were kind of jamming together, really.
2: What happened was, is I seen a post on Facebook, and it was the lads just saying, look, we're up here rehearsing, just the three of them, with their, just playing the instruments, like, you know. So I text Alan's brother, who I knew from a few pubs around the area, and I said, look, if the lads need somebody to sing the songs for them while they're rehearsing, I'll go up and do it, because it'd be great crack, you know, because I grew up listening to the lads, so I know the songs inside out.
1: Yeah.
2: So it ended up happening, and that was it.
1: And you're really? Just the perfect fit.
2: Thanks very much.
1: It works. And was your first gig Aslan?
2: My first gig that I went to see was Aslan.
1: Wow.
2: Yeah, I was 13 or 14.
1: It's mad how life just kind of
2: happens. It is absolutely crazy.
1: And how did it go from jamming together and moving into writing new music then? How did that feel?
3: Well, the writing end of it is always something that Aslan, you know, no matter where we've been over the years, like, it's always about the creativity for us, you know? So... Mm. Obviously, when Lee came in first, we had to kind of get him settled and whatever like that. But like, as soon as that was done, we would get straight into the writing, because it's always been our idea not to just live on what we did in the past. You know, it's all about moving forward and new songs, you know. So we released a couple of singles, and we're actually working on the third single as well. And then we'll probably put the whole thing together. Like, albums are a bit strange in this world that we live in today. It's not like years ago. But eventually, maybe an EP, maybe an album. Do you know what I mean? But we're consistently working on new music.
1: Amazing.
3: And that's just us. You know? We've never changed from
1: and
3: that.
1: And you started writing in a pigsty, a literal pigsty.
3: Well, you're going right back now. We used to rehearse them in my garage, actually.
1: Yeah.
3: And then after a couple of years, I think it just got a bit, because we'd go in at 10, 11 o'clock in the morning, you know, and we'd start up. And the neighbours were great because they were well used to me since I was a kid playing. But it just got a little bit heavy. So the lighting guy That's a mad story. He, the guy who was in Lightfoot's own, he lived out in Dublin Airport. All his family were involved with Aer Lingus, you know, and they had this house. And down, it was like a country lane, do you know what I mean, where they lived. But down from the house then, there was an old pigsty. And when we were getting hassle in the garage about, like, rehearsing, Owen came to us and he said to us, he says, look, why don't you just move out here?
1: Yeah.
3: What's out there? Pigsty. Now, there hadn't been pigs in it for a long time. So we got in and we cleaned it up and the whole lot. And we stayed, like, when you think of it, like, the guts of Feel No Shame was our first album. That's was amazing. This Is. They were all written there, you know.
1: Wow.
3: And it really worked to us.
1: It just feels like from day one, it was like you just craved that music. Just, we have to find somewhere to do this. Like,
3: oh, absolutely. Yeah. Like, amazing. When we got together, like, years ago, that it was all about new music, you know, all the time, you know. And it still is today.
1: Yeah.
3: Because that's what we are. We're artists. We want to create, you know.
2: But even if you look at before they became like Aslan, if you go back even further and you see how the music actually got better and better and better, because it started off like a punk type thing, wasn't it? The songs were fast. They were quick. Wow. There was different types of singing, like Christy was doing, different types of music. Yeah. So like, as you see, to see it develop into This Is and all that, it's amazing. Like,
1: the evolution,
2: to see how the band progressed.
3: Like, a lot of that is because you're young.
1: Yeah.
3: 17, 18 years of age, you know, you just have that energy in you, you know, and everything wants to be 100 miles an hour, you know.
1: That's why music, it's just so important for people who are in any way creative, of course. But myself and my dad are musicians and we're in a band together, and he always told me that no matter what you do in music, like, you will live forever. Like, your music will always be there and your legacy.
3: Yeah.
1: And I suppose with the next generation, with Aslan, with, you know, with Kira doing music as well, and she's creating her own legacy. Do you find that it's important with this next generation to have these places, these venues to rehearse and have a space to be musicians?
2: Oh, you have to. Like, it's the most important thing. And that's, you'll only learn by doing gigs.
1: Yeah,
2: and
1: absolutely.
2: It doesn't matter if you're playing to 10 people or 10,000 people.
1: Yeah.
2: Like, you're going to learn something every night you play.
1: Yeah.
2: So it's very important for any musician that's starting off or whatever has started as well into their career to keep playing gigs.
1: Yeah.
2: And it's hard to get gigs these days.
1: Yeah,
2: like, it's not as easy as it used to be. So for people to get gigs, when you do, grab it with two hands
1: go for it.
3: Like, one gig is like 20 rehearsals.
1: Yeah.
3: Because you can stay in the rehearsal room, stay in the studio as much as you want.
1: Yeah.
3: But when you're on that set and you walk on 9 o'clock or whatever, and you have to do all those songs, you know, the bits that you learn from that is huge compared to the rehearsal room. So as Lee says, get out there, any gigs you can get, you know, you're performing. It doesn't matter how many people are there.
1: Yeah.
3: Just get up, do your thing.
1: And things evolve on stage. Like, you might be in the practice room and something, when you're on stage, you play it a bit, different energy comes out.
3: Yeah, oh, completely.
2: When we do, if we do 3 or 4 gigs back to back, by the fourth gig and the first gig, the difference in the band
1: is
2: huge. Because you're after being with each other for that period of time as well. So you have to spend in a few days. So you have a better energy with each other.
1: Yeah,
2: talking to the crowd, your connection with the crowd is better because you get used to it.
1: Yeah.
2: You know, that's what it is.
3: Right. Gig fit.
1: But it's great for working out tunes as well, because like nowadays, like you just kind of touched on it with writing albums and stuff. It's so difficult nowadays, but you do get to get a feel for what songs are going to land when you gauge the reaction of crowds and stuff.
2: Exactly. The Hear Your Call is the first song we released. And when we do that live, the place is electric by the end of it. And it's great to see like the older Aslan fans like getting into it.
1: Yeah.
2: And there's a whole new generation of Aslan fans as well. Like there was a girl up in Belfast. She had only turned 18.
1: Wow.
2: And this was our first gig to go to was Aslan. And because she had heard the new stuff.
1: Wow.
2: So it's amazing.
1: It's music. It's its thing.
2: Like that's it.
1: I love that of like multi-generational gig going.
2: Yeah.
1: I was speaking to someone last week as well who said like they're like a kind of a trad punk band. And he was saying like the amount of people at their gigs, like real like 12, 13 year olds and then like real old moths like from back in the day. It's amazing.
2: Brilliant, isn't it?
1: Yeah.
2: Like Aslan spans many years now.
3: We could have... Like, you know the way some of the gigs you can, you know, under 14s accompanied by an adult or something like that. Like we do the likes of Olympia or Vicar Street or the Academy or whatever.
1: Yeah.
3: And these kids are allowed in, you know. And so you'd have people who are like 70, years of age, maybe 80 years of age, and then you have people who are 8 years of age. Like, it's brilliant.
1: We're so lucky with venues here in Dublin as well, like the likes of Vicar Street, that you can go and maybe sit down and actually just enjoy the music, and then you can go to Whelan's and just like go for it. Like, so speaking of the next generation of Irish music, who is killing it at the moment in your opinion? Like, who are you loving in the Irish music scene?
3: Oh, in Irish,
2: I like, well, I listened to a few weeks ago, I was listening to Ciarán Moran. His music is very good. It's actually very like Aslan.
1: Oh,
2: listen to it, yeah, it's very, very, very good.
1: Yeah.
2: Aaron Rowe is killing it.
1: Aaron Rowe's amazing. Yeah. Oh my God.
2: It's gas, because I used to see Aaron Geoghegan in Temple Bar.
1: Oh, yeah.
2: Because I used to do the same circuit as him.
1: So
2: to see how much he's developed, because he'd be doing a lot different songs than what he's playing at the moment. Yeah. Like, he'd be doing more soulful stuff, and now to see him doing the Irish thing is.
1: I think
2: amazing.
1: People crave that, like, especially because there's so many people immigrating and they're away from Ireland. They crave that Irish sound that they can feel like they're close to home.
3: Oh,
1: I think he's really
3: tapping into
1: that.
3: When we travel, when we go away, like that's how we get to Australia and all over England and Scotland and stuff like that. You see all the Irish come out because it's a big night for them. It's not only because of Aslan. They know they're going to meet all the Irish, the diaspora, whatever, like, you know, they're all going to meet up and they're going to have a great night. So
1: it's a way to connect.
3: It brings, it's people. Connection, you know.
1: And there was a quote that Christy said, that if you sing in your dialect, that's where your soul is. And I think that's huge at the moment, that people are so proud to have their Irish accents.
2: Exactly,
1: A lot of people wouldn't, they'd kind of Americanize or maybe anglicize their speaking, whereas now I just think it's like, people are so proud.
2: Yeah, see, it used to be that, like, to get on the radio years ago, and I think it sort of just became a trend then, people did change how they sing, you know, and to get that sound that it's, you might get on the radio if you sound like that.
1: Yeah.
2: But now it's so diverse.
1: Yeah.
2: And especially like with the likes of Angéine de Poitrine and things like that coming out, you're going, what is going on now? Like, you know, it's great to see that AI isn't the end of creativity.
1: I know.
2: You know what I mean?
1: It's so scary out there with all the AI stuff. But no, like, the soul is in people performing and singing.
2: Exactly.
1: Like, so it'll always be there. But you must be so proud as well, coming from Finglas and stuff as well. Nowadays, the amount of creativity that's coming out from that area is amazing.
3: Finglas, Ballymore. Originally, we were all from Finglas. We are from Finglas. Mm. And Billy is from Ballymun. And it's just great to see the bands coming out, and like, we're always there to help as much as we can, you know, because we don't forget that feeling of what it was like when we were starting out, you know. So there's actually a band, not from Finglas, but from Balbriggan, there's a band called The Swings.
1: Yes.
3: And we took them on board last year, and it's just great to hang out with kids. You see yourself in there, you know what I mean? You know, 17, 18 years of age. You see that drive and that energy that they have, you know, and all you want to do is naturally just help them, you know, and advise them.
1: Yeah.
3: And that's what we're doing with them at the moment, as much as we can help them out. So on the 5th of June, when we do the Academy, they'll support us.
1: Amazing.
3: You know, and that's a big night for them as
1: well. I think
3: it's so
1: important for, like, to get those opportunities as a young band. Like,
3: Well,
1: we had them here as well.
3: Yeah,
1: they're amazing.
3: We've always done, like, over the year, like, when we were kind of gigging heavily around Ireland, we used to always, like, kind of bring these young artists with us, you know, and they'd have to travel, they'd have to get there and a whole lot. But the great thing was then when we'd get to the Olympia or the Point Depot or Vicar Street or something like that, they deserved that gig. We didn't just give it to anyone. Like, they, it was blood, sweat and tears for
1: them
3: traveling in winter time and, you know, not getting much money or whatever. So their payday then was to get up on the stage in the Olympia or Vicar Street or whatever.
1: And
3: because they'd earned it.
1: Too,
3: they'd earned it, you know, instead of just giving it to your brother or giving it to your friend.
1: Yeah.
3: You know,
1: I love seeing stuff like that. Because, like, even me growing up, like, when I was doing music as well, to get that opportunity, it's imagine getting that email, like, you're supporting Aslan.
3: Yeah,
1: like,
3: exactly.
1: It's so huge at that age.
3: You know, and we don't forget them days.
1: Of course.
3: You know, we've had this kind of career where it's been up and down, so, you know.
2: Some of the bands that the lads played with back, like Elton John, Bryan Adams.
1: Oh my God.
2: Like, bands like you know, musicians like that, David Bowie. So, like, you can imagine they didn't get an email back then, but when they got the call.
1: When they got the call, yeah.
2: You know, like, imagine the extent, and that's what it's like now for the younger bands when they get the call from Aslan, like, you know.
1: I think it's important to have that grounding as well, because you understand, like, what that was like. And, you've played in every GAA club in the country, and, like, that is huge. And then to go play Croke Park.
3: Yeah. It's again, it's back to that thing. wanting to perform.
1: Yes.
3: You know, yeah. Like we want to write, we want to create, we want to be rehearsing, whatever. But just as much as we want, like that's all to get on that stage and learn your craft, you know.
2: And again, it doesn't matter where you play. Yeah. Once you play, and if you're playing to one or 1,000 people, just do it.
1: And sometimes those gigs to one person are the hardest. Like them pub gigs are really difficult, but it's where you learn and you can practice and everything.
2: Exactly.
1: Yeah. But they're tough gigs.
2: Yeah, it's the intimate setting, I think, that really gets people nervous, you know, because if there's only 3 or 4 people looking at you, you know,
1: and you can make eye contact with every single one of them.
2: You know, it's just learning to relax and control. Yeah. It's actually easier to play in Croke Park than it is to play to 4 people, you know, sitting there looking at you.
1: That just must have been such an experience, though, Croke Park.
2: It was. And it was so strange because there's a delay, obviously, because the place is so big.
1: Oh, yeah.
2: So we had our in ears in, so the crowd are singing Crazy World, and you're hearing it 3 or 4 seconds behind you.
1: Oh my God.
2: And you're going, oh, this could mess us up here.
1: Yeah.
2: Just stick to the drummer, listen to the drummer.
1: Percussion will keep you in track. Yeah. I seen clips of it. It just looked absolutely magical. It's so cool. But yeah, so you have played every iconic venue in Dublin, from Whelan's, Ivy Gardens, Croke Park with Coldplay. And after selling out your previous show in the 3 Olympia in 2025, you're back now to play the Academy on the 5th of June, which is going to be... going to be great.
2: The Academy's great. Yeah, we done it before, and it was a cracking gig. So Plus. We're really, really looking
1: it's
2: forward
1: to it. It's a
2: beautiful
1: venue. It's a great venue. Yeah.
2: Foo Fighters just did it there.
1: I know.
2: So it's amazing to see.
1: Everyone's coming to Ireland to do all these gigs. It's the best place.
2: Everyone wants to be Irish now.
1: Yeah.
2: It's a big thing now.
1: It is. That's very true. And we mentioned as well, you have the Swings, which I think is absolutely amazing that you have that. They were in here on the show. And they're so professional, and they just spoke so well, and I'm very excited to see what
2: Do you know what? You won't meet a nicer bunch of lads
1: Amazing.
2: Than the 4 lads. They're very, very nice. Yeah.
1: Very exciting time for them. But thank you so much for joining me today.
2: Thanks for having us.
1: It's been a real pleasure to be chatting to you, Two Legends. You're going to play a song for us now. Would you please introduce it for me?
2: This is Too Late for Hallelujah.
1: Amazing. Take it away.
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Dublin City FM, playing more of the music you love, and that is wrapping up Good Morning Dublin for Friday. Thank you so much for your company over the last few days, and of course all the way through this morning. We'll do it again on Monday, and so much great content to come this weekend on Dublin City FM. You'll find the full list of all of our great shows at dublincityfm.ie. We are out of here for the weekend. Have yourself a great one, whatever you're up to. 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

Balls to Crack. I'm Cian Lacia. It's the 8th of May and this is On This Day in Music on 103.2 Dublin City FM. In 1970, the Beatles released their 12th and final album, Let It Be, nearly a month after their disbandment. Recorded before Abbey Road and initially titled Get Back, Paul McCartney devised the record in an attempt to restore the band's chemistry after friction within the quartet. It went on to be a bestseller, topping charts around the globe. In 1982, Vangelis' Chariots of Fire, the theme to the film Chariots of Fire, topped the US singles chart. The now classic instrumental track marked the Greek composer's first and only number one hit on the Billboard Hot 100. And in 2014, rock and roll pioneer Chuck Berry was named one of the 2014 Polar Music Prize laureates. The Swedish International Award recognises significant achievements in music and or musical activity and has been called the Swedish Nobel Prize of Music. And if it's a birthday today, you share it with Ricky Nelson, Bill Legend of T-Rex, Philip Bailey, Alex Van Halen and Enrique Iglesias. I'm Cian Lacia and that's what happened on this day in music. 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
2: 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Andy Sachs and Miranda Priestley are reunited in the long-awaited sequel The Devil Wears Prada 2 out in cinemas on the 1st of May. All the main cast are set to return, with Meryl Streep's Miranda remaining as cutthroat as ever.
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2: Adam Scott becomes trapped in a nightmare when he unsuspectingly books to stay at a remote Irish inn. Terror quickly ensues as hotel staff warn him of suspected paranormal activity.
5: Demons do exist. It's just people with closed minds can't see him.
2: You can catch Hokum in cinemas from the 1st of May. And finally, if you're looking to stay in, new horror comedy Widow's Bay is streaming on Apple TV now. It follows a skeptical new mayor who dismisses residents' warnings that the town is cursed. 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

0: A very warm welcome along to you. It's just after noon here on 103.2 Dublin City FM. I'm Alex Gibson and you're listening to The Persuaders, which is your weekly review of all things marketing and media. And don't forget that it's Ireland's longest continuously running business programme. Delighted to welcome back in studio, first time in these studios, Andrew Jenkinson, co-founder of VStream. Thanks so much for joining us today, Andrew.
1: Good afternoon, Alex. Thank you for having me.
0: We're going to be talking tech, and now you're recently back from the CES. For people who don't know you and your background in VStream, it's a very interesting inception of the business itself. Maybe you can share that with the listeners first.
1: Yeah, absolutely. So great to be back, Alex, and love the new digs. Obviously, we've known each other many years, been part of your many media and conference exploits. So VStream is a really interesting backstory. Myself and my co-founder, Neil O'Driscoll, met at the age of 8 in school. We bonded over a shared love of crisp sandwiches. My career took a very specific technology route and had a number of senior roles in tech companies. Neil is very much a creative powerhouse. And in 2007, we put the business together to really focus on the intersection of creativity and innovation and how we can help brands communicate using new and immersive ways of connecting with their audience. So it ranges from a huge amount in the healthcare space and a lot of focus on technology, which is why I attended CES in Vegas this year.
0: Yeah, and so nearly 20 years next year. That's amazing.
1: 20 years next year. Yeah, last year the company was officially allowed to drink. So it turned 18.
0: Fantastic. So yeah, let's talk about CES, Consumer Electronics Show. I think CES, better known as, it's in Vegas. Mm-hmm. It's a behemoth of shows, probably maybe one of the biggest business-to-business shows of any sector, I guess.
1: Yeah, absolutely. It's it was my first year, and I was always very interested in attending in person. I'd watched a lot of the YouTube videos and understand what the brands were trying to achieve with new product releases. But going there was, what I would say is it's not for the faint-hearted. There's 170,000 people attend, and you have to remember that's on top of your regular Vegas tourist visitor numbers. It's across 10 different spaces. So they have the Las Vegas Convention Center, but then the likes of the Venetian Hotel, the Aria, the Bellagio will also have large, almost RDS size expo halls. So you're getting your 20 plus thousand steps in a day, and it's a 4-day event, but a huge, huge amount to see.
0: So what was your approach before you went out there in terms of, you know, researching and deciding what you were going to do? Were you very structured in terms of trying to having a very set agenda, or were you prepared to kind of go with the flow or a bit of a mixture?
1: Yeah, no, absolutely. I had a very detailed day-by-day plan, which about 20 minutes into the first day completely went out of the window. It was just, there was 45-minute queues for stands. Just the sheer, I wasn't prepared for the sheer volume of people. So that I suppose, meant that the voyage of discovery, there were some really surprising things that you would come across, but my main focus for being there was we had done a lot of work with AMD. I was attending their keynote and really trying to understand how brands are kind of showing up from a communicating their stories and really what can be learned for that, so we can essentially help our clients. But the types of things that people associate CES with, traditionally would be very much kind of new product launches. So here's the

0: X, which does feature Y. But interestingly, what a lot of the brands were doing was not talking about the products, but talking about the capabilities and using storytelling to get across the benefit to the end user and the benefit to the human. Mm-hmm. So I think there's a real shift in positioning from a technology marketing perspective. Also, I think because CES has got so big, a lot of brands are choosing not to launch products at it because it does get lost in the noise. Mm. So some of the brands will launch the products that they're focusing their future on at separate owned brand events and then reinforce that in the likes of CES.
1: Now, I know we will talk about the AMD case study in a bit more detail, but your overall sense of how people were using technology to engage delegates. I know that's something that you and VStream do a lot of anyway. It's a big part of one of your, you know, propositions that you can really make clients work stand out, and particularly in expos, and that area is definitely a part of what you do. What impressed you in terms of what people were doing to help engage you as a delegate?
0: Yeah, I think my key takeaway was that CES really showed, for me anyway, that the future of marketing is not about louder technology, but it's about smarter storytelling. And there was this really big sense of the rise of explained innovation. So the best stands were definitely not the flashiest. They were the clearest, right? And by that, I mean they used narrative, they used visuals, and they used humans, right? To make complex innovation easy to understand. And that is a real sea change. Coming from a technology background, people love to talk about features, right? If it's the likes of a technology business that focuses on, you know, semiconductors, they'll talk about speeds and feeds, etc. But what we're seeing now is that people are using stories and narratives and more traditional approaches to communication to really explain this technology will change and impact your life in X, Y, and Z way.
1: Tell me how, in a practical sense, they used, you know, real humans. Because I know the last number of years, there's been a lot of hype around the robots, and there's been, obviously, you guys work with a lot of companies around VR experience and done excellent work in that area. But yeah, I'm really curious about how they used real people to, you know, did they, for example, bring in celebrities? Did they bring in trained storytellers? Was that part of what you were noticing?
0: Yeah, so I think, you know, if I use the AMD example, they very much so by for full disclosure, AMD are a client of VStreams, and we built the product experience center for them in Dublin, which we're rolling out internationally. And the concept behind that is around storytelling these quite complex high performance processes.
1: People don't know AMD, because there will be people out there. It's a computer chip manufacturer.
0: Yeah, so they really focus in the area of AI compute at the moment. So high performance processors, the likes of GPUs, CPUs, basically the underlying technology that's actually allowing and fueling this AI revolution. What's really interesting is Dr. Lisa Su, fantastic leader, the CEO of AMD. She came on stage and started to talk, and this is, you know, you're talking a few thousand people at these keynotes. There's a big deal. Lenovo rented the Sphere for their keynote speech. So this is the kind of level you're talking about. I mean, it's still Vegas, right? So Dr. Lisa Su talked about the future of AI being Yotta scale computing, and you could see people frantically taking out their notebooks. So for the technically curious out there, a Yotta flop is it's an operation. How many operations can be performed in 1 second? And it's a 1 followed by 24 zeros, okay. Right? So
1: learn something every day if you listen to the Persuaders, folks.
0: There you go. So for context, 10 Yotta flops, which is where we really need to get to enable, and please don't turn off, we're getting somewhere with this, to enable the future growth of AI is about 10,000 times the global computing power that we had in 2022, and we need to get there in 5 years. So this was the opening, which is a big, bold statement, and then they shifted very quickly to the why, right? Why does this matter, right? Speeds and feeds, it's a certain segment of the audience that are going to be interested in that, but the human out there. So they had a wide spectrum of diverse partners that came on, and they told their story. So one of the co-founders of OpenAI, obviously everyone's familiar with ChatGPT, but other companies that would be less well-known, Luma.ai, talking about how content creation can be enabled, like video production using using AI processing power, really enabling the creative community. Liquid, which was another partner company that really focused, it was an interesting one, because an AI agent that streamlines meeting workflows, it'll actually turn up and do the meeting.

0: waiting for you. Send you a summary update, etc. Yeah. Then we had World Labs, which is all about spatial content creation. Definitely a topic very close to our heart.
1: Yeah, we'll hopefully find time to talk about that. Yeah, yeah.
0: And they really focused on how just some simple photographs with mobile phones can develop these immersive, navigable environments. Yeah. So that might sound kind of like an interesting science project, but if you think about the use case, where with a few photographs you can recreate a space from a medical point of view, from an emergency services point of view, and recreate something and allow people to walk around and navigate that
1: space. And even as an educator, it's actually an area I'm looking at myself now on a project we're working with ourselves on a Canadian university around virtual tours. You can bring people to spaces, so even if you haven't been there yourself, but you've got a good photograph of the Grand Canyon or whatever, you can actually create a three-dimensional. So it's very powerful, the opportunities here. There's numerous opportunities to use it.
0: Yeah. Hugely. And I think what it did was it went from, I suppose, the professional space to healthcare. So AstraZeneca and Illumina turned up and they talked about how AI is being used to accelerate drug discovery and disease diagnosis, and literally taking all of the clinical trial data and all of the thousands of medications that didn't quite make it or didn't get it to get to clinical trial status, and using AI to literally spin up agents that can process this data and deliver them. Here's five candidate drugs that could be used for proper clinical trials. So really, really, I suppose, human-centered case studies.
1: Yeah, and still requiring, ultimately, human judgment.
0: Human judgment is, I think, one of the key takeaways from me was that this, I suppose, doomsday scenario of AI is going to take over. This human in the loop is never going to disappear. We always need the creative input to manage these creative technology platforms. We need the scientific and medical human knowledge to understand what
1: One of the challenges, we haven't a lot of time to debate it here, is I think as an educator, one of the challenges is that a lot of that judgment and wisdom from people of your and my vintage, comes from 20, 30 years working. And the challenge, I think, is for the next cohort of workers to, how will they develop that wisdom and the trial and error, in a sense, in a world where everything is so easy and accessible?
0: Yeah, and I think what was really interesting was the two closing performers or guests at the AMD keynote. One was Blue Origin, obviously focusing on space exploration. They had a guy called John Kalouris, who had probably one of the coolest job titles. He was Senior Vice President of Lunar Permanence, right? So how do we exist outside of the Earth forever? And then they had a group of 16 to 18-year-olds from a hack club who had engaged in this project to use AI to create new and meaningful products. And that was probably the most, I suppose, inspiring moment of the whole event, where you see these kids and they are digital natives. So they're understanding how this technology works, but they also see real problems and understand how to apply those. And that very much is, the future of... So who's going to be using this yotta-scale computer? Well, it's the 16 to 18-year-olds of today. And I thought what was really interesting is if you look at, from obviously a marketing point of view, if you look at the likes of AMD, who are designing high performance processors, which, they will say themselves is not probably the most, from a product perspective, the easiest to communicate, but using this approach of storytelling and rooting it in a narrative that really resonates with people, their brand value grew 75% in 2025. So there's a real power in using storytelling to
1: and it's the concept of the brand, the value that recognize AMD. It's a company, it produces a product, but it's also a brand that has a certain level of promise, and that communicating that promise is something that adds a lot of value to the bottom line.
0: 100%, 100%, absolutely.
1: Yeah, you were talking before we came on air, and we're just staying on the theme of AI, about this concept of an observation, rather, of moving from wow to workflow. And I know you've touched on it there a moment ago around agents and that. Curious to get your own perspective, Andrew, and even in terms of how you reflected when you went back to Dublin with your own team and looking at the workflows that you currently have. Did some of the things you heard at CES at least prompt you to think about those workflows and how AI could be used, or are you maybe already doing something in this space?
0: Yeah, I think we've adopted AI in a number of ways within VStream, and it is about enabling as opposed to replacing a workflow or a capability. So I think this idea of AI going from wow to workflow, right? So everybody has talked about AI as the next big thing, etc. And now the volume has turned down a little bit on that. And now it's the what is it doing that it can actually facilitate better capabilities, take away, you know, 80% of the repetitive, maybe non-specialist capabilities, and allow the people who are experts to really focus on what they do best. Mm-hmm. So, you know, we would find that in creating solutions for our clients, a huge amount of the research part of things, just even data capture, data gathering, etc., is facilitated by AI. But then it's what you do with that out the other side. That's where you need the expertise. That's where it's not going to become a full replacement. But even things like, you know, this idea of AI enabling experience and ecosystems. So, you know, Delta, for example, talked about the future of travel. And they have this idea of this Delta Concierge, which will book your flight, book your taxi, will recommend a restaurant in the airport to you. It will recommend the types of content to watch on the flight if there's a delay in the flight. So it is literally your flight companion, etc. And they don't talk about, you know, the speed of compute or the back end systems that they use, or it is really just, here's an everyday workflow that somebody requires on a very consistent basis to go a particular way, and how can we create technology that will partner with that human on the journey and make it better. And I think that's where we're going to see the real benefit in implementation of AI that has a real tangible benefit to the end user.
1: Yeah, and it's contextual. I've noticed myself, just with some queries, I was on Copilot there the other day, and it started to use my name, and okay, that's easy bit. But it actually, you know, it had a context for how I'd been looking for information in the past in another event, and it linked something that I'd been searching for ages ago with the query that I put in now. I thought that was really clever. You know, it was actually saying, well, you know, you were looking for X ages ago, and I see this is your query now, but actually what you were looking for X could be related to this as well. So that's really powerful as well.
0: Yeah, I think one of the great things is that, you know, as these systems become more powerful, the context of what, when you're searching for something versus what I'm searching for something, becomes a lot more hyper personalized. So it's not,
1: even though we used exactly the same term, we might put like holidays in Tenerife, both of us, we get very different results back and very different prompt follow-ups then, because it's basically learnt from our previous search queries.
0: Exactly. It learns our preferences, and then that really helps to personalize recommendations, which I think, you know, that then increases the utility for the end user. Yeah. And without a full and clear definition of the utility, then it's just technology for technology's sake.
1: Yeah. Now, very close to my heart, people know this for sure, AR, VR, XR, and I suppose the term that is used a lot more these days is spatial computing. And I know there are differences between each, and you're the purists listening in are saying they're not the same thing. But I know that you made some observations when you were out there as well, that VR is not dead. But also the way in which we should understand it is in a broader ecosystem, a canvas that we might call spatial computing. For the uninitiated, what do we mean by these terms?
0: Yeah, so obviously you've got your virtual reality headsets, you have mixed reality, which engages with the environment around you and creates spatially aware digital overlays. You have AR, which people will be very familiar with, the likes of, you know, Snapchat filters and things like that. And they have, I suppose, come under an umbrella term, and I think Apple would have been very key in this adoption of spatial computing as a catch-all term, or extended reality, which is the mix of all three. Anyway, the key point is there was huge hype for many, many years, from back in 2013, 2014, when Palmer Luckey sold.
1: Yeah, when I started the conference.
0: When you started the conference. I mean, we've been dabbling and championing AR and VR since 2009, which was a pretty lonely time back then. obviously, Oculus were bought by Facebook, now Meta, for, I think, about $3 billion, and there was a big bet put on that. And we can see that this technology has been promised many, many dawns over the years. But what I noticed at CES was there was less hype around XR, which actually made me feel quite comfortable, because it feels ready now. So what we started to see was that people are, brands are using XR technology and spatial computing technologies as a serious marketing canvas. So some of the biggest brands in the world, like BMW, were using spatial experiences to show how EV platforms work. Most of the...
1: Just, I'm going to stop you there. Just maybe share a little bit more about that. What does that mean? What did that mean?
0: Yeah, so I mean, you can see a car and you can see, you know, the physicality of it.
1: So you're looking through glasses to see special glasses. Yeah.
0: So any type of mixed reality headset from the kind of consumer ones available in store right up to the very, very kind of high-end smart glasses, etc. Mm-hmm. And you can literally see beneath the hood of the car. You can tell a story about it. You can explain how all of the various technologies work using really good storytelling. But this is how the brands have now chosen to bring their narratives to life using spatial computing. They also have embedded a huge amount. So heads-up displays is a form of augmented reality. Using these sensing devices and using these display devices as a key part of navigation systems, for example. Mm. They have become embedded in everyday products. And there's this really interesting juxtaposition where you will have the likes of the Apple Vision Pro, which is a $3,500 incredibly powerful spatial computing headset, and then you'll have the Meta Ray-Bans, which are much cheaper and much smaller form factor devices. They're all going towards the same goal, which is wearable compute and how we can use this technology to deliver real use cases to the end user. So they're coming at it from maybe two different points from a hardware point of view, but their goal is still very much the same. And we're seeing it now coming to a real maturity point in a lot of our work with healthcare companies, for example. Communicating to healthcare professionals using mixed reality technology has shown 5x engagement level. So 5 times more engagement and recall of information. So hugely powerful technology, and the hype is over. I think the reality is here.
1: Yeah,
0: now.
1: I mean, I agree. As an educator, we've dabbled in and started to use this more, and there's a good scientific principle about why the engagement will be so much higher, because of factors like you know you have no distractions, higher focus, but there's also kinesthetic learning by literally going around a space, albeit even if you're doing so teleporting in a virtual way, that's imprinted more on your mind than observing a video of for example, you know, where there was even CPR training, for example. It works better than showing people a video. Is not nearly as effective as actually putting them in a headset in front of an avatar of somebody who needs CPR treatment.
0: Absolutely. I mean, it's no longer up for debate. Virtual reality can rewire the brain. It's as simple as that. You can create new neurological connections by experiencing something through virtual reality in the same way that you can experiencing something in real life. And we've developed a product that I think I spoke to you about a couple of years ago called Shine VR, which is a mixed reality product for treatment of patients with chronic pain. And it literally helps through psychoeducation and through immersive breathing experiences and immersive activities, reduce patients' perception of pain. And this is a new frontier when it comes to healthcare, when it comes to medicine, and when it comes to, you know, how humanity can embrace this technology, reduce their reliance on pharmacological solutions and focus on non-invasive digital technologies to help cure and augment serious challenges. Yeah. So there's a lot from a marketing point of view, but also from a real how we impact human life to be gained.
1: Yeah, I mean, the whole area of digital therapies, I know you, yourself and your co-founder, Neil, have talked a lot about this at various conferences, but it's coming to pass now, isn't it? In the sense that you're seeing this convergence of, you know, the people on who actually have the budgets, whether they're national health organizations or private companies, but also at in terms of the technology is becoming cheaper, but also more powerful. There's a nice convergence happening.
0: Yeah, there is. And I suppose a lot of it hinges on the legislation as well. Obviously, healthcare, as it should be, is a heavily regulated space. But in 2023, the FDA approved virtual reality as a prescribable device for cognitive behavioral therapy delivery. And that was a milestone in the industry, because now you can get reimbursed for virtual reality. It can be prescribed like you could be prescribed any kind of medication. So now we're starting to see that digital therapies are being taken very seriously. We have some trials with the HSE at the moment, and it has become a very, very hot topic in health
1: systems. That's really, I wasn't aware of that. That's really interesting. And as you say, just in terms of getting that imprimatur of the health organizations and bodies, I mean, it opens enormous opportunity for you. Yeah,
0: it does. And it also, you know, as the population of healthcare professionals age and move to retirement, the new, younger, more digitally native healthcare professionals who are being trained on this technology, who are using it in colleges, etc., and educational institutions, they will expect something like that and know the capabilities of those to improve their patients' quality of life is not up for debate. It's now a proven fact.
1: But it's also, you know, on a related point, just the shrinking workforce, which we, you know, we're not there in Ireland yet, but it's coming. That, you know, we in terms of educating the next wave, you know, as people retire and they're not around to have the sort of the corporate wisdom, VR and some of those tools have that ability to put people in a space that the educator or trainer might have been in, but they're not on the scene anymore.
0: Yes, and crucially, and do so at scale. So that is one of the key things where you can, if you create something that is an experience that can deliver an educational value, all you need is another headset or another 20 headsets or another 1,000 headsets, which are coming down in cost, increasing capability. Yeah. You can deliver a lot of this content through people's smartphones with a small device to attach to it to turn it into a VR headset. So yeah, we're seeing, I think, the democratization of the of access to this content. And then when something like that can scale at volume, you've got a really, really interesting proposition.
1: Yeah, now just before we go, and I know you touched on it earlier, but just maybe to elaborate a little bit on the concept of explained innovation.
0: Yeah, so I think, you know, it is my key takeaway that this communicating, you know, the very, very complex nature of some companies' products or services, be it, you know, Yotta scale compute for AMD, or be it, you know, the latest innovation in oncology research for a pharmaceutical client. They're intangible. Okay, so they're very difficult to explain unless you perhaps have a very, very high end degree in technology, or you are in fact a doctor. So really looking at how we can extrapolate the narrative in a way that just resonates with the largest amount of end users and end consumers. Because if you're a patient, you really want to understand what this disease is and how it can be augmented or improved by medication. And you're not a medical professional, so you don't understand the clinical trials. If you're an end user of a technology product, you're not really that concerned about, you know, how it manifests itself and the construction of it. You want to know what it can do and why.
1: You want to see a solution and understand a solution.
0: It's benefits, not features. Exactly. Yeah. And seeing the brands using this, you know, this approach of storytelling, and that's a lot of the work that we do with our clients, taking the intangible, making it tangible, and making it engaging. A very final point, you know, we engage with a PowerPoint presentation in a certain way, but when you tell that same content in a narrative format, people's five times the amount of activity happens in the cerebral cortex, and that is because we're engaging emotionally with the content, and that's how you can really deliver positive impact when you're communicating to your consumers.
1: Really enjoyed our conversation today. I've been talking to Andrew Jenkinson, who's co-founder of VStream. That brings this edition of The Persuaders to a close. Don't forget to check out our website for past episodes on dublincityfm.ie. From myself, Alex Gibson, and Stephen, who was on sound, thanks for listening. Bye-bye.

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1: Hiya, I'm Megan McCreary and this is Loving and Listening Live, your go-to guide to the hottest live concerts in Dublin. With gig season just around the corner, my mission is to make sure you've got somewhere to go. Let's find out where. He's definitely not ordinary. He is Alex Warren, holding multiple milestone achievements. His music just lives on top of the charts and it won't be moving out anytime soon. Currently touring major cities, it will be a show you'll always look back on. Playing the Three Arena, 6th and 7th of May. When ancient folk meets Gen Z indie, you've got Brogale. A Scottish folk punk group that blends the sound of the Pogues, Teenage Fan Club, The Smiths, Proclaimers and Oasis and then makes it their own. Playing the Academy on the 7th of May. Followed by Clinton Kane, an indie pop singer-songwriter known for emotional, ballad-driven music. An artist worth seeing and definitely worth shedding a tear for. Playing in the Academy Green Room on the 12th of May. Next up, we have Tame Impala. A band blending both psychedelic pop and rock on their Deadbeat tour, inspired by bush doof culture and the Western Australia rave scene. For once, we get something Australian coming to us, playing in the Three Arena on the 13th of May. New music, new artists and new memories, what more could you want? I'm Megan McCreary and that was Loving and Listening Live.
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4: Hello, hello, and welcome to Talk Travel. Thank you so much for tuning in, and wherever you are listening from, I do hope you're having a wonderful day so far. Now, when we think about travel, we often think about ticking places off a list, but some trips are about something much deeper. They're about slowing down, reconnecting with yourself, meeting new people, and seeing the world through fresh eyes. My guests today are artists Fran Halpin and Deirdre Geraghty, who have created a series of creativity retreats that blend art, travel, wellness and connection. And what started as a throwaway conversation between two artist friends has grown into intimate retreats in Morocco and Tuscany, where women come together to express themselves creatively, experiment, explore new cultures, and perhaps most importantly, to switch off from the pressures of everyday life. Now, in this conversation, we are going to talk about how they accidentally found themselves running artist retreats, why creativity can be powerful for well-being, what actually happens on one of their trips, and why you absolutely do not need to be good at art to join them. Deirdre and Fran, thank you so much for joining me today. It's absolutely wonderful to have you on the show.
5: Oh, so delighted to be here. Thank you for having us.
4: Brilliant. So I'm really curious as to how two artists got into the world of group travel. Tell us the story behind what you guys do.
5: Okay, well, both of us are artists. I am not just solely an artist. I suppose I've dabbed my hands in entrepreneurship a little bit, having galleries, and I run workshops and was the first person to create the idea of Paint and Sip and bringing it into the hen party market and that. And I have spent most of my life traveling, you know, growing up abroad, spending most of my 20s and 30s abroad. And I just love it. I think it widens the horizon. It's very inspiring to artwork. It's just something that I love to do. Any chance I get, I'll hop on a plane, go somewhere, you know. So I was on my way to India to a retreat that my daughter was running. And Fran was taking some paintings of mine up to an exhibition. And she said to me, oh, I wish I could go with you. You know, you travel so much. I wish I could go with you. Take me in your suitcase. And I just made a throwaway comment like, well, why don't we organize something like a retreat somewhere nice and sunny and warm ourselves? And so we sort of threw out the idea, maybe Morocco. So off I went on my travels and I came back and I said to her, I found somewhere. So, and it was Morocco. And we looked at a few venues and we chose one and narrowed it down. And I think the idea, what we wanted to do is bring away a group of creatives that they could spend time exploring a new country, somewhere that they haven't been, and letting that influence their artwork. And they didn't have to be an artist to join us, but obviously it helps, I suppose. But it's also more about connecting. We took a small group of women. We tried to make it sort of smaller and intimate and find the right place for it. So it's really about getting women together. You know, I think we all need that space. But do you know what it's like? It's like being back in school and hanging out with your girlfriends. The laughs that these women have when they're together like that, I haven't heard it in so long, you know? And I think it just gives you that space where you're completely free to be yourself without being somebody else. And I think one of the other things I think that's really important that I really noticed this time, but we're just back from our third one, is that you just completely switch off. You leave everything behind and you come over and you join us. And for that whole week, you are just present at being yourself and in the moment. And I think that's what makes it really special. And I think Fran would agree.
4: Well, Fran, actually, Deirdre's really selling this as very laid back and cool, and it's such a wonderful holiday. But I'm imagining it takes some sort of organizing and behind the scenes and a lot of hard work on your behalf to make it seem like such a smooth, stress-free, seamless holiday. So is there a lot of hard work? Like, what are some of the considerations that go into kind of planning an artist retreat?
6: There's a lot of planning and a lot of kind of play, nearly investigating, because I tend to go, okay, what sort of things are we going to do in the workshop? And so I'm looking up things, I'm finding things out and kind of going, right, what would be great if you were an artist, but also if you're not an artist, how can you marry the things together so everybody has fun? And so we have fun, because I want to do something as a probably a little bit selfish in a way. I'm going, I want to do something that I really enjoy as well when I'm over there, and I want to be doing something new that maybe I don't know a huge amount about. So each time we've run the retreat, I've kind of come to Deirdre and said, what if we do this or this or this? Do you know what I mean? So for instance, this time I wanted to know all about collage, because I didn't actually know a huge amount about it. So I've been doing like online courses and spending weeks and weeks learning about collage, really digging into it, so that when we went over, we were able to, it was kind of seamless for everybody else. So, you know, I was able to show everybody, how do you make your own collage papers? How do you make it fun? So everybody's laughing and everybody's making stuff, but at the same time, everybody gets a really good result, and it doesn't have to be hard. Do you know the kind of way? So there's a lot of behind the scenes stuff to make sure that it's interesting and fun. And then obviously then you've got the, you know, what are we going to do for day trips? And, you know, myself and Deirdre do a lot of discussions on the plane on the way home. Actually, we tend to do this brainstorming, like we did this time. We did a brainstorm about, okay, so next, maybe we've got a repeat people coming. So for instance, we have 7 people booked on for next May already. And on the way home, we were kind of going, well, we can't run the same retreat again. It has to be different. So we were like, I know, we do this and this and this. How do we mix it up and how do we make it different? So we're already thinking about how to make a difference. So there is a lot, but it's fun. Yeah. And sure, if we didn't enjoy it, actually, if it wasn't fun, I think we'd both step away from it. It has to be exciting and fresh every time. And I'm sure Deirdre would agree with that.
5: Oh, absolutely. And I also think, you know, we've added Italy to our repertoire, as they say. We're taking a group over to Italy in September to Tuscany. We did a little bit of research, found a beautiful villa close to Florence. And that would be different. That would be a different one again, you know, because we're going to sort of try and get people out and about a little bit. And it'll be a different type of place, because with Morocco, we can leave all our materials there. So this one, it'll be, it won't be as intense, let's say, but they're going to do a cooking class and a wine tasting and maybe an olive oil tasting. We'll spend a day in Florence looking at museums and galleries, but also wine windows and a few things like that. So, you know, we're trying to mix it up a little bit.
4: And can you give us an idea of the, you've done three now retreats, what the three different themes were or what the 3 weeks kind of looked like? And then it will kind of give the listeners a bit of an idea of what to expect when they get there.
6: Yeah, so each one was different, but we kind of brought a thread from one through to the next, because like that, we've had people that have been on every retreat with us. We've had repeat people each time. So they kind of, they're building their knowledge each time. So, you know, on the first one, we did a lot of textures and stencils and things like that. And we kind of married that in with ideas of colour and shape and things, and just to make that really interesting. And then we brought it through then onto the second one. We really dug into the stencils and what have you. And then like that on the third one, then we brought in another element again, which was the collage element. So for us, I think when we're bringing our the next group now to Tuscany in September, now we're kind of going like, okay, how can we make this interesting and different? So we're going to do like notebooks. We're going to do, you know, blind drawings, which is you go out, you know, into the landscape where they'll draw this, like where we're going, that when you walk outside the door, there's like rolling hills straight outside the door. And it's just so inspiring. So we're going to bring that in and then work on that, and then also, we will read the room and see what people are enjoying, and we'll be able to tweak things and maybe bring in gouache and possibly watercolour and, you know, things like that. So it's each one that will be individual, but it will each one will kind of have a thread running through it. Mm-hmm. So just to keep it interesting and fresh and different.
5: And I think playful is, I think, is a really good thing.
6: Yeah.
5: That people come along and they're not afraid to experiment and explore with different materials that they mightn't have already used. So it really is like, oh, look, there's a palette knife there. Oh, look, there's a jelly plate there. Other, you know, there's things that they could try and work with that they might not have done before. And it doesn't matter. It's not about making mistakes or not making mistakes. It's just playing. It's just complete playtime, which I think is so lovely for people. So it's not matter. It doesn't matter whether you're an artist or you're not an artist, because it's just about having the fun with creative materials and seeing what happens at the end of it, you know?
4: And I know you just said there, it's not about being an artist or not being an artist, but do you find that the majority of your guests are artists, be that either professional or they dabble in it as a hobby? And if so, is there one particular style of artists that seem to come on your trips? Like, as in, is it all painters, or do you get a lot of sculptors or ceramics, you know, artists? Who are the type of people that come on your trips?
5: I think it's a mix of people. Like, we have jewelers, interior designers, photographers, serious artists, like professional artists, and also amateur artists that people are just doing it as a hobby that might go to a weekly class and think, oh, I'd like to go away. I suppose it's not all about the art as well. We try and make it so that it's about the connection. You know, it's about creativity and connection. So for those that, you know, want to lie by the pool and not come to a workshop, that's okay too. I think it turned out to be something much, much more than just like a getaway art retreat. Okay, it turned out to be something about really women finding time to connect with each other in a way that they don't with their other, let's say their other circle at home, maybe, you know. And maybe it's because they're spending 24/7 with each other. They're strangers at the beginning. They become best friends and connect afterwards. It could be a women's wellness retreat. That there's creative activity in it, you know, because we do like an opening circle and we set our intentions for the week, and I get them to journal, and we do a manifesting card workshop. We finish up with an opening circle down at the beach and watch the sunset and, you know, things that we want to let go of and put them in the fire. So there's a little bit of everything really into us, you know.
4: I was just going to say that idea of, you know, perhaps they're a bit more freer when they're away than what they might be with their circle of friends at home. And I always find that myself, is that when you go away and nobody knows you, it's like a fresh start every single time you get on that plane. And it really does free you up psychologically as well to go for it and to do something with a group of people that, okay, you may stay friends with some of them, or you could choose to never, you know, see them again and be as free as you want to do what you want.
5: But the really nice thing is that nearly everyone that has been on our retreat wants to come back. Some of them have come back. Some of them will come back maybe next year. You know, we hear that, oh, I can't wait to come again with you, you know, because we've created this little, I don't know, it's like a little magical space for these women that is just, oh, I want to be part of this. Like, it's like feeling our gag or something. I don't know. It's a funny, it's not funny like haha, but it's, this wasn't what we set out to create, and yet it's happened. And I think it's the dynamic of Fran and myself together, working together, which we work so easily and well together. And then just the women that we attract to it is phenomenal, you know?
6: Yeah, it's turned out to be something quite magical, really, hasn't it? It's and like that, I had no expectations really on the first one. And I just could not believe it. When we arrived at the airport, everybody seemed to connect and, you know, flow easily.
4: Fran, it sounds really, really rewarding for the guests that come on these trips with you, right? But it sounds like it's also rewarding for you. So what have you learned, or how have you grown, or what is the biggest takeaway for you when you've been doing these groups?
6: The biggest takeaway has just been the connection and the collaboration, actually. And, you know, the friendships. I have forged new friendships with the people that have come on the trip myself. And really, I had no expectations at the beginning for what this was going to be like. But it was just kind of magical, really. Everybody's chatting and, you know, telling stories and laughing. And it's just been, for me, I've actually learned so much, even about my own art practice as well, because I do so much research beforehand and during it, and I have to figure out how can I show someone how to do this, and how can I make it easy, and they need to be able to understand me, and it also needs to be fun. So when you're doing all of that, then I found myself bringing that back into my own work, and my own work has changed and grown and gotten better as well. So really, it's kind of from every angle it's been a positive, you know. And also working with Deirdre, you know, collaborating with someone and having someone to think, like, another head to think about stuff and, you know, to fire off ideas has made such a big difference, you know, just in life in general. It's been so popular, brilliant.
4: Because I was going to ask, maybe this is a stereotype on my behalf, but I always think of artists as kind of working quite solo and alone and by themselves. So how has it been actually learning to collaborate with another artist? Like, is there any tension? I mean, tension always makes great art anyways. Is there something that you have to both compromise on, or has it naturally, like you said, grown into now be part of the way you approach art?
6: No, there's been no tension, like, between me and Deirdre. It's funny, isn't it? Because usually you would think that there'd be someone odd, you know, there's jealousy with this, or I want to do that, right? There's been none of that. We kind of just bounce off each other, and like, I'll come up with an idea and say it to Deirdre and just go, love it, let's try it. And she'll come the same to me, and I'll go, love it, let's try it. Or we might come and go, do you know what, I think this isn't working, what do you think? And we'll have both been thinking the same thing. So maybe we just got lucky there. We just seem to work very, very well together, you know. And working solo as well, I was working solo for years on my own, in the studio, just painting, listening to podcasts, and that's amazing. I love doing that. But my word for the year last year was collaboration. I really wanted to collaborate with other people to see, could I take my art in another direction and, like, just get more. And I have to say that's been the best thing that I've found from all the collaborations that I'm doing generally, as well as Deirdre. It's made such a big difference to my life in general. It's brilliant.
4: Deirdre, would you feel the same way?
5: Absolutely. You know, I mean, honest to God, you know, like, we were just blessed that we worked so well together, and we found this beautiful place in Morocco, and now this other beautiful place in Italy. I think to say that is the right word, symbiotic, where you just sort of like flow with each other, you know. Like, I'd say this to Fran, and she'd say, oh, I don't know about that, and I'd say, okay, how about this then? Or she'd say, well, what about this? We'd find ideas, and then we might tweak them a little bit, or, you know, I found this place, what do you think? Or how about this? Or we just seem to work really, really well. And it's like, you know, I do all the background, the research, find the place, all the numbers. Fran is sort of like the face of it. People contact her to book and that. So we sort of found our way in this little world, this little package that we've made. And it just works. And it works really, really well. And we both bring, obviously, our artistic backgrounds into this, but we also both bring different strengths in different areas, you know. And for me, for somebody who's always so like fiercely independent and I can do it all myself, you know, to take a step back and decide, okay, I'm going to collaborate with other artists, you know, in different things. I'm taking part in group shows, collaborate on the retreats. I mean, who knew that flyaway comment was, well, why don't we organize something together? We're now 3 retreats down, organizing our 4th, taking bookings for our 5th. And the idea is that we just grow from strength to strength. And every year, find a new destination that's exciting to bring people to.
4: And I was going to build up what you said there about being fiercely independent. So I completely resonate with that. I only travel by myself. And I always say I'm not an artist, but other people will go, no, you know, we're all artists in our own way. If I was to come on your trip, somebody who not great in group travel, doesn't rate highly my ability to be an artist, what can I get out of it? What am I going to learn? And I don't really mean in terms of a skill, like you're going to learn how to hold a paintbrush, but why is a creativity retreat beneficial for people?
5: I think, and this is in my opinion, you have to say in my opinion before things, I think the wellness industry is so saturated. And I think you get women of a certain age need connection with other women, and not everybody has a big friend group. And if you say that you travel on your own, I have done a bit of traveling on my own. And to be honest, I don't like it because I want to be able to turn around to somebody and say, what do you think of that? You know, but you can do solo travel, as in you can go off on your own, but you can also be part of a group. You know, and most of the women that come with us, very few of them come with their friends, they come on their own. And the thing with the creativity is anything, any creative activities lowers your stress levels, lowers your cortisol levels. It makes you thinking at a more relaxed level. And when your barriers are down, you open up in a more freer way with your conversation to people. And the fact that everybody's a stranger, the stories these women tell each other, the connections that they make, they find things that they have in common with each other. And they just, when I say it's like watching a group of school children hanging out, you know, together, that's exactly what it is. It's like you find time to be with your friends that you haven't had in years because you're either a mom or you're working or you're looking after a husband or you're looking after the kids, or it's go, go, go, go. And when you come with us, it's like leave it all behind and you're just that girl again. You're just that girl again, having fun with your friends, and you could be painting or sticking on papers or making collages, and you're either listening to the music or else you could be just telling stories and laughing, you know. There's something very, very freeing about that. And I think when you said you go off traveling on your own, an awful lot of women go off traveling on their own. But when you're traveling on your own, you've always got that little barrier of, am I safe? If is everything okay? But when you're in a group in a new country, you're exploring it, you're understanding it, you're learning something new, but you're also with a group of women who are all experiencing the same thing.
4: And it sounds like it'd be really eye-opening. Like I love when I go away and let's say there is somebody with me or I'm in a group through work or something and there's a photographer there and he stops and he goes, oh my gosh, look at that. And I'm like, what are you looking at? And he's explaining something to me that I didn't know about. Like I learned what the word niche meant, and it's to do with the little like the nook in the wall. I didn't know that. I only knew it as another way. And it was because we were in a museum and I was with an artist and they were talking and they just mentioned the word. And I love that idea of all these strangers getting together with these different outlooks and creative minds and how much you would actually learn on a trip like that. And it's not necessarily about you're going to learn how to do a collage, you're going to learn how to paint. It's just having different perspectives, which expand your mind and your soul in so many different ways.
5: Absolutely. And you artists think differently than other people. We see things differently than other people. We look at things differently than other people. I had a friend of mine who went to where we go to. I was going to tell the story because I think it's very funny. She went to Agadir and she said, oh, my friend Deirdre goes, she runs our retreats down in Tisnet. Let's go down. She's always raving about it. Let's go down and have a look at it. And she brought a group of friends down to Tisnet. And she's like, oh my God, it's an absolute kip. What the hell do you see in the place? She didn't see what we saw. We saw the blues, doors against beautiful ochre walls, little windows that were all these little grills on them. We looked at things from an artist's eye, from that perspective, as if we were taking photographs nearly of it with our, you know, with our pencils or with our eyes. And it's just different how we see things, you know. And we encourage the people that are with us, even if they might not be artists, to see it like that too, you know.
7: Yeah, and enjoying peeling paint, for instance.
5: Yes.
6: Oh, and yeah, how true is them, you know, a broken door.
5: Yeah.
6: And oh, look at the way the light hits that with the hole in the door. Do you know what I mean? And like someone else will say, as Deirdre said, her friend said it was a kip, but we're looking at it saying, that is so interesting. You know?
5: Yeah.
6: So, like looking at things with an artist's eye, absolutely.
4: And what trips can people book? What are your upcoming trips that have spaces? What can they expect from them and how can they book them?
6: Right, so we've got in September, from the 6th until the 13th of September, we're going to Tuscany. And we have rooms there left now. The private rooms are gone, but we have shared rooms. But they're huge. They're beautiful, you know. So, I mean, I wouldn't be afraid of sharing a room with someone that you don't know. Really, I wouldn't let that put you off, because it's actually
5: such fine. A small part of it, isn't it?
6: So we have room there. And we've also got, we've a few spaces left in May next year, believe it or not. The Morocco trip is already booking up. So that is from
5: the third to the 10th.
6: Yeah. Till the 10th of May next year. So that's also open. You can book that also. That's almost gone because people are just, you know, because the gang that were there this year are kind of booking again. So they're the two that we have up and coming. And we might add another trip later in the year as well. So I'd say keep an eye out.
4: Where? What's the website?
6: We do it through my website, which is framhalpinart.com. And once you land on that page, you can look through and read about everything. Send us a message, you know, follow us on Instagram if you want to see what we've already done and, you know, ask us questions and stuff. So my Instagram is at framhalpinart, and then Deirdre's is at Deirdre Geraghty Art.
4: Do you encourage people to come by themselves, or is it okay if people kind of booked with their friend group as well?
6: Absolutely. You could go either way, you know. So we've had for instance, this time round, we had three friends that came. One person was in a private room, then the other two were in a double. And then we'd a friend of ours, actually, she came with her friend. And, you know, people are coming from, bringing friends from like America, meeting them at the airport, and then we're taking them, you know. So there's a real mix. So yeah, if someone wanted to book, like there was six of them and they wanted to book the whole thing with six friends, that would be brilliant too. I'd love to know what that would be like. That would be fun. But booking on your own is absolutely just as good.
5: Yeah. You know?
4: Fantastic. And Fran, just one more time, that website that people can check out if they want to book.
6: It's franhalpinart.com.
4: Brilliant. Fran and Deirdre, it has been an absolute pleasure talking to you today. You've really piqued my interest now in a creativity escape. It actually sounds exactly what I think every person needs in their life, especially now with all the stresses and everything that's going on. So it's been a pleasure talking to you. I hope you have a super weekend.
5: Thank you so much for having us and letting us talk.
4: And that's it for this week's show. Thank you so much for hanging out with me, Fran and Deirdre. And I do hope we have inspired you to at least go over and have a look at the website at those upcoming retreats, which sound incredibly creative and playful. And I think we could all do with extra creativity and playfulness in our lives, especially at the moment. Everyone seems to be under a lot of stress and we need a little break from that. Do keep it locked here to 103.2 Dublin City FM, as we have loads of chat shows and music shows coming up for you. 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
9: Hello, I'm Michael O'Kane. It's the 9th of May, and this is what happened on this day in music.
10: Hello.
9: In 1964, Louis Armstrong went to number one in the US singles charts with Hello Dolly, making him the oldest artist to hit number one at age 62.
10: You looking swell, Dolly.
9: In 1980, I Don't Like Mondays by the Boomtown Rats won the Best Pop Song and Outstanding British Lyric categories at the 25th Ivor Novello Awards.
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9: And last but certainly not least, in 1982, Starship started 4 week one at number one in the UK singles charts with their co-written single by Albert Hammond, Nothing Is Gonna Stop Us Now.
11: Forever, gonna stop us now.
9: And today's your birthday. You share with English musician Paul Gwigsy, one of the founding members of Oasis, born on this day in 1971. As well as Paul Heaton from the English alternative rock band The House Martins. And last but certainly not least, American singer-songwriter Billy Joel, who in 1980 had the US number one single with It's Still Rock and Roll to Me. And of course, 1983's Uptown Girl. Joel was born on this day in 1949. I'm from Michael O'Kane, and that's what happened on this day in music. It's true, baby, blue continental, hot funk, cool punk, even if it's old junk, still rock and roll to me.
12: 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Dr. Mary O'Kane here. 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

0: Good morning, everybody. My name is Carrie McMullen, and you're listening to Community Chats, the 103.2 Dublin City FM. This is the show where we delve into the communities of Dublin, some you might be familiar with, some you might never have heard of. Double Take Supported Art Studio is a community space made up of 80 artist members living with a disability as part of the Tala Community Arts Centre in Rua Red. The members of the art studio have created a groundbreaking initiative called We Will Not Sit Down and Be Quiet, including a short film and a series of photographic portraits challenging the public to examine their own unconscious bias towards those who live with a disability and those who require supports to thrive. Joining us now to chat about this powerful initiative is Creative Director of Tala Community Arts Centre and Studio Coordinator at Double Take Supported Art Studio, Sharon Devlin. Hi Sharon, welcome to the show.
1: Hi Carrie, thanks very much for having me on.
0: Well, thank you for joining me today, and you're on to chat about an initiative which is being run by Double Take Supported Art Studio, and it's a very powerful campaign that you've developed, which is called We Will Not Sit Down and Be Quiet. So maybe to just bring it back to Double Take Art Studio itself and what it is, I believe it was established in 2010, and it's the space dedicated to enabling people living with a disability to meet and integrate with other artists. So maybe, Sharon, just to give us a bit of background to the whole thing, could you tell us a little bit about, you know, what is the studio, what do you do, and what are the people that would attend the studio and the people that you're serving?
1: Sure, no problem. So Double Take Supported Arts Studio is a core program of Tala Community Arts. Tala Community Arts is a participatory arts organisation that serves Tala and the wider South Dublin area. Double Take was established in 2010 by our then director, Tony Fagan. I came in to work as coordinator in the studio back in 2010, and we built the studio up from very, very small beginnings. Initially, we had about 5 people attending, and now we have a very vibrant community of approximately 80 people attending each week. So the idea behind the studio was born of a need that we saw. We were doing lots of different outreach workshops with disability centres and the wider community, and a lot of the workshops would have been, say, 6, 8, 10 weeks. And we found that there were always 1 or 2 people who really enjoyed the art workshops and they wanted to do more as creatives and as artists, but there wasn't a space for them to go. So that's why Double Take was born. Now, we are really lucky. We have a beautiful studio on level 3 in Rua Red Art Centre. It's a professional art studio and it has all the facilities that it needs. And Rua is so central, it's off the red line. The bus terminus, you know, it's wheelchair accessible, walking aid accessible. So it's a fabulous spot that we have. So we opened up, and the idea behind the studio is it is supported. It's not a class. It's a session. It's a 2-hour session where artists and creative adults who live with a disability can come along and use that space in a way that they want to use it as an artist. So there's lots of different arts practices going on there. So visual arts, sculptural, whatever the person wants to pursue, then they get the support to do that. And the professional artist is there to offer creative guidance and mentoring to each individual artist.
0: So you have 4 different artist mentors there at the moment who are leading these, you know, up to 80 different members. Can you just talk a little bit about, you know, what their role is and what their approach is to guiding these sessions?
1: So each of the artist mentors, they're quite different. They have different backgrounds, but they have one thing in common in that they want to share their love and passion, you know, of the arts. And they want to ensure that everybody has access to creativity in whatever form inspires the individual. So basically we set up the studio. It's ready for people coming in. The studio offers basic art supplies and it's fee paying too, but we keep it down to a minimum. So we offer basic art supplies, and then if an artist wants to use more complex materials, then we help and support them with sourcing those. So they come in for the 2 hours. There's a special emphasis also put on the social elements of the studio. So, you know,

0: and it was looking at that. There was another one, we're still here. So that was really a response when we came back from COVID and all the restrictions, because most of the artists who attend our studio would have been the last to try and get back to normal, because it's a very medicalized area, because some of those people are quite vulnerable, and it was a struggle for them to come back out. You know, it was difficult psychologically for a lot of people because there was so much fear around that and so many warnings, etc. So it was hard to gather again as a group, and then medical settings, etc. So there was a response to that to say, look, we're back, we're here, and we're taking back our space. We're not asking to do it, we're doing it. You know, so very often people who live with a disability are expected to ask, you know, for their place or for their rights. And we don't agree with that at all. We are all entitled to our full human rights. And just because you happen to live with a disability doesn't mean you're less entitled, you know. Yeah, so people can go and have a look at that work on our YouTube channel, as I say, and it's very rich work. So
1: yeah, and you know, it is such a powerful thing to do this advocacy work through the medium of art. Like, I think it's possibly one of the more powerful ways that you can get a message across by creating this piece that's very emotional and it's very impactful as well. You know, these, you know, short films, that they definitely will reach out and touch right into the hearts, I think, of people that have watched any of the films. And very aptly, this next piece that you've been working on now for quite some time, it's We Will Not Sit Down and Be Quiet. And you've explained there, like, it's not about asking, it's about putting that message out there and letting people know that they're still here and they are not going to let their voices be dampened by anything. And there's a lot of things still that they are, you know, as a group, and you with them are trying to make right and fighting for, you know, those basic human rights that you should absolutely not be denied. So this latest installation, it's both a short film and then there's the installation side to it is photographic portraits as well. And you've been taking this on a bit of a tour around different areas between the Pierce Museum, and then you have been to the TU Dublin campuses and the Rua Red Cafe, of course, as well. And this piece, I suppose, it is speaking about another element of you're challenging people basically to look at their own biases towards people with disabilities and kind of think about them, and you're challenging those unconscious biases, I suppose, as well. So can you talk a little bit about this latest initiative, the background as to why you're doing this and you know, where it's at right now?
0: So the advocacy group began 8 years ago, and it was the HSE Southside Intellectual Disability Services who came to me through their community development officer, Irene McCarthy, and asked me, could I set up an advocacy group? So at the time, I was a freelance arts facilitator, and I also developed some specialised programmes because I would specialise in the area of disability and participatory arts and community work. So initially we started up the group, and it was one group, and it was held within the offices of the disability services, and it started up there. And it was quite a slow process because a lot of the people, they wouldn't be used to sitting in a meeting setting, you know, understanding their rights and having the courage and the confidence to advocate for their rights. So we did a lot of work through theatre arts and, you know, a lot of work around listening and managing emotions and managing frustrations. So it was kind of, we started really very much from the ground up and learned to connect and built relationships with each other. So there was an advocate who was representing the members of their shared house. So that was the idea, so that they would bring their own issues and then any issues that any of their fellow housemates might be having to the group, and that we'd talk about them and have a look at them and see how we could resolve them if there was any way that we could. And then if we couldn't locally, then I could take those matters then to the director and the assistant director of nursing. And I have to say the support that we get from both of those, we got Sharon Mooney and Mary MacDonald, is phenomenal. They really are phenomenal. They want to help. They want to improve, you know, the lives and the conditions of people who live and work within their services. So COVID happened then, and we tried to meet online, and it was very, very difficult, but we still held a connection throughout and got back together as soon as we could. And then another group formed during that time too, with Forest Eve Services, so they're another HSE disability service. And I was meeting both groups, and again, we went through the same process of learning how to be in a meeting, how to manage emotions,

0: how to listen deeply, all of that kind of stuff, and to understand our human rights. So after COVID, I really realized that although the advocates were quite free and they were very supported, you know, for meeting within the disability services, we were still within the disability services, which meant people were, you know, they didn't want to be overheard or getting people into trouble or whatever. So there wasn't that complete freedom to speak. So that's when the group came under the umbrella of Double Take, and when we started meeting within Double Take Studios, and when Telecommunity Arts started to support the group. So through our work, we then joined up both groups, and there was a robust membership of about 17 people. We started then to really hone in and have a look and see what issues were coming up. And it became apparent that the same kind of few issues were coming up again and again, whether it was, you know, we'd solve it in one place and then it would come up somewhere else. And really, really very basic, you know, human rights, you know, the right to make a cup of tea in your own house, the right to, you know, choose what you're going to eat, you know, stuff that we all take for granted. So we decided to create a poster to send a really powerful message. The HSE funded it, and we gathered together, there were 9 points, and got them printed, and everybody took their posters home to put in their homes. Now, we expected some kind of kickback, but we didn't expect the level of kickback that we got, where the posters were taken down off walls, they were ripped up and thrown into bins, the advocates weren't permitted to put the posters up on the walls in the first place. They were told that they didn't need it, that, you know, everything is fine here, you know. And it was really shocking. It was really shocking for me, you know, to see the hurt, because it's a realization then, it's your home, but a stranger coming into your home and tell you what to do in your home, you know. And it was just like, wow, oh my goodness.
1: That's awful, yeah.
0: Horrific, absolutely horrific. And we did bring it to the director of nursing, and she went to work on it. And, you know, Sharon and Miriam, there was negotiations, and they asked, could they slightly adapt the poster? But the group were very, very firm on what was to be done and what wasn't to be done and all the messages that were within the poster. But we decided we needed a stronger message. And we weren't asking. We were saying, this is what we want. This is our home, and this is what we want. So we got some funding from the Community Foundation of Ireland, Older Persons Fund, Telecommunity Arts funded, and we're funded through the Arts Council and South Dublin County Arts Office and other various organisations. And the HSE funded a small amount too, and we decided to create a film. So the advocates decided the content of the film. They decided what they wanted to say. So they were absolutely and completely involved from start to finish, all the way through, you know. And it probably took a good year and a half to create it. So what we did, we created the first film, but we always knew that that was just going to be the first iteration, because we wanted to come back and have a look and see how it was for the advocates, you know, if there's anything that they wanted to change, all of that kind of stuff. So we had our first iteration of film, and that was brought to Pearse Museum. And we just thought, because that's the school of the revolution, if you like, or the agitation and the looking for change and looking for, you know, to advocate for your rights. So we thought it was a very apt place to bring the piece. And the advocates went there, and we recorded the whole piece while the advocates were there, and they had their family members and they had staff members. And then we came back then and we filmed again the advocates, you know, how did it feel? What was the response? How was it for them? And then the audience too, because we wanted to kind of get the start, middle and end to this piece, you know. So the second iteration of the film is the film that's now on tour, so We Will Not Sit Down and Be Quiet, the final piece. And we had come into contact several times with Councillor Alan Edge, and he's phenomenal. He's absolutely phenomenal. He's such an ally for the Double Take artists and for the advocates. He really, really is, you know. And he was there at the launch. He was in his position of mayor at the time. But he's always available, and he's always on hand. And, you know, he's just a wonderful ally. But we have been touring, as you said. We've brought it out to disability services. The HSEs, outside intellectual disability services, now use the film as their staff, part of their staff training, and the induction for any new staff that are being taken on. So it's at the forefront of their practice. They've adopted it, which is fantastic. The advocates brought it out to HICWA, and they screened it nationally for HICWA. Again, a really, really positive reaction to it and reception to it. And HICWA have visited quite a few times, and they have changed their practices, you know, in accordance with the wishes of the residents of the homes that they go into. And we also had a focus on language, because a lot of the time people who live within care settings, it's either called a care home or, you know, the residence or the, you know, the hostel or whatever. And we have to bring it back to, it's the home of the people who live in it. You know, it might be your work, it's their home. And within our homes, we all have autonomy and we all have a right. It's a safe place, you know, and the advocates and all people who require support, all of us deserve our safe place within our home.
1: Yeah, and it's so sad that it had such a disappointing reception at the start. And as you said, particularly in those safe spaces, to be met with such antagonism is really disappointing. But to know now that it did evolve to the point where now it is getting a very positive reception from those places, and even better from other services as well. And, you know, it is actually making an impact, just shows how powerful the messaging is and how needed that messaging was as well. So it's fantastic to hear that it has gotten to a much more positive space now. And I suppose there is that one side of, you know, the internals to it. But in terms of the exhibition touring and being presented at these different spaces, have you had a chance to get feedback then from any sort of wider public reaction to it and get a sense of how the public are responding to this messaging?
0: So we usually, when we screen, you know, one or two of the advocates will introduce the film and say a few words, and then they'll have a post-show discussion afterwards. So it's always nice to have that kind of audience engagement. There have been tears. There has been shock and anger, you know, for the advocates having to go to these extremes to be treated like human beings. You know, there has been annoyance, and you can see the annoyance in some people that their views are being challenged and they're uncomfortable with it and they don't like it, and that's the way it is. You know, we're not going to apologize for that. And the message in the film is, it's not pointing a finger and saying, you know, you're awful, you're terrible, you're this. What we're really saying is, look, we all have unconscious bias. We all do. That doesn't mean we're bad people, but we need to challenge it, and we need to look at it. Where did it come from? Why is this an automatic thought? And very often it's stuff that you've just absorbed from your environment and you're not even aware of it. But unless we pull it out and have a look at it and kind of go, no, absolutely, that's not the right way to be thinking about this, then nothing is going to change. You know, we're all human beings. And when you have a bias towards another human being, you other that human being, and then you become separate from the humanity there, you know, which is the root cause of everything, of all the problems. You know, human beings are human beings, and we all need different levels of support as we move through our lives for many, many different reasons. But just because a person needs a certain level of support or care doesn't make them a lesser human being than you. You know, and we just have to remember that. We have to remember that.
1: Yeah, absolutely. And, you know, with a lot of these things, like, it is about allowing yourself to just look at yourself and be okay with saying, okay, maybe I'm not right, you know, like in terms of the people that are watching this film. For many of us, we can, with all the will in the world, be the most open person in the world. But there are still things that we grew up with that we were sort of taught, this is right, this is wrong. And those do sit with us. And, you know, it's only when we're sort of placed in a situation where we're forced to look at that viewpoint and think, is this really right? You know, who am I to judge? Especially when the person who I'm judging is in front of me telling me that I'm wrong. You know, you do have to stand and take a moment to look at yourself. And it's okay to feel that sense of discomfort, because that means, you know, that's not necessarily a negative thing. It means that you do sense that there is something wrong with it, and you're uncomfortable with yourself in a way. So as we were saying there, you know, that the fact that it is being told through the medium of art, I do think makes it a much more accessible piece for most people, because art is in itself very emotive. You know, it does allow us to dig deep within ourselves. So I love that it is resonating with people, and that you're getting this opportunity to bring it around, you know, to campuses and also art spaces. And even more recently there, that visit that you've had now to Leinster House to screen the film, that definitely seems like a significant milestone, because that's getting it into the space where action could actually be taken, you know, a space for change, certainly. So with all that progress, firstly, what was the outcome of the Leinster House visit, and what now is the next step for the initiative?
0: Yeah, sure. So as I said, Councillor Alan Edge, he approached Senator Victor Boyan about bringing the film to Leinster House. And I have to say, Senator Victor Boyan and also Councillor Geraldine Donoghue, they went out of their way to make the visit to Leinster House such a successful visit for the advocates. To bring it to the government was one of the wishes of the advocates, because they want their voices to be heard. So they were absolutely delighted, really, really thrilled and delighted to be able to bring it there. They got a good response while they were there. Frances Black came, she said a few words, and we had, unfortunately, while it was screening, it was leader question time, so we didn't have, you know, the heads of the parties there, which was a shame. But Senator Boyan has sent the film link around to all of the politicians there. So I really do hope that they'll take the time to have a look. I met Catherine Connolly outside and I spoke to her for a couple of minutes. So she's promised to have a look. And really, what we're just asking people to take a few minutes out of your day and just have a look. I mean, it's a beautiful piece of work. It's people talking about their experience. You know, it's not an unpleasant watch. It's actually quite a pleasant watch. It's, you know, we're not preaching at people. It's people just telling their stories. And a lot of the advocates are in their senior years now. So a lot of them would have grown up within Ireland's institutionalized settings, which weren't very, very pleasant a long time ago. Thankfully, things have changed now. You know, so the journey that those people have taken to get to this point, to create a piece of artwork to bring you into their story, has been colossal. And that's all they're asking you to do, is to sit with them for a few minutes and just take the time and, you know, watch and look at and witness the beautiful piece of art that they created. Next steps, we're going to continue to tour to schools, universities, care settings, disability groups. We think the universities is really, really important, because we screen, and we did screen to students in social care, and they are the new wave of staff that will be coming into a lot of the, you know, the care settings. So it's important that they see and hear this message. And also, we're aiming really high. We are hoping to screen it for President Higgins. Now, we haven't gotten the go-ahead at all. We've sent in an email. We've put the ask out there. So if there's anybody listening that can get us in there, because I have so much respect for that man as an artist, as a community arts practitioner, and so do the advocates. And some of the advocates would be in, I suppose, his age range too, but they have so much respect for him, and that would be wonderful. That would be absolutely wonderful to bring it there.
1: Oh, that would be a fantastic opportunity. And I think we all know President Higgins, the kind of man that he is, and I'd say he would 100% back the messaging, and he'd be very, very taken by the messaging as well. You know, he's a fantastic man. So that would be a wonderful opportunity for the advocates and for the group. And so wishing you all the best of luck with that, and hopefully everyone else listening today is crossing their fingers for you too. But I suppose the important thing now is, as you said, to get as many eyes on the film as you possibly can. Get people to just take a moment to sit and watch it. And, you know, after they've watched it, do take a moment to question if they do have any unconscious biases that maybe they weren't even aware that they had. And just, you know, keep following this initiative. But importantly, watch the film and just take that moment. So for anyone who is listening today and is now going to go off and watch the film, where is the best place for them to go to watch the piece, and also then to find out more information about Double Take, Supported Art Studio, and the We Will Not Sit Down and Be Quiet initiative?
0: So they can have a look at our website, so telecommunitytele-arts.ie. And also we have a YouTube account, so Telecommunity Arts, so the film is up there too. They'll find out lots of information about us as an organisation and about all of the different work that we do, and they can also make contact too. So we're always open to having conversations. The advocates are always open to having conversations. They want to make change for everybody, not just themselves, but for everybody, and they're sincere in that. You know, that, you know, and that message is just be the human being that's standing in front of you. That's it. We're all just human beings and we all really want the same thing. And love, it's love and acceptance and safety. And, you know, it's quite a simple message.
1: That's brilliant. And again, it's a fantastic piece. So definitely people should go and check it out. And also, you know, there's a lot left to this initiative and campaign as well. And obviously you've got a very exciting future. Fingers crossed again that everything goes your way with all your plans. So I just want to thank you so much for joining me on the show today, Sharon.
0: Thank you. Thank you, Carrie. You know, we rely on people like you to get the word out, you know, so thank you so much. You've no idea how much you're helping us. So thank you.
1: Oh, thank you. And of course, as I said, best of luck with the rest of the campaigning and, you know, the future touring of the film again and all those new places that you're targeting for the rest of the year. So best of luck. And of course, have a lovely weekend.
0: You too. Enjoy the weekend. Thank you so much, Kelly.
1: That was Sharon Devlin speaking about the transformative We Will Not Sit Down and Be Quiet initiative from Double Take Supported Art Studio in Tala Community Arts Centre. Find out more about this initiative on tala-arts.ie. But that's all we have for today's show. We are back at the same time next week at 7 a.m. right here on 103.2 Dublin City FM, where we may feature your community. 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And as always, if there's something happening in your community that you think I should cover on the show, you can get in touch with me at the email communitychats@dublincityfm.ie. So, that's it from me. Have a lovely weekend, and I'll see you next time on Community Chats.

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3: 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Actor Michael Sheen, Ross Kemp and James Blunt are among the stars confirmed for the upcoming series of Celebrity Traitors. Miranda Hart and Little Mix star Leanne Pinnock are also heading to the Scottish Castle to try win £100,000 for charity. The game follows contestants known as Faithfuls as they try to find out who the traitor is amongst them. There could be new Rolling Stones music on the way. The iconic rock band have shared a short video on their Instagram account featuring their tongue and lips logo and an unnamed song in the background. They've captioned the post with a CD emoji, prompting fans to think they'll be releasing a new record very soon. And Netflix is releasing a movie in cinemas for the first time. Greta Gerwig's Narnia, the Magician's Nephew, will be on the big screen for 7 weeks before it lands on the streaming service next April. The company says it's made the decision based on Narnia's broad appeal. That's your latest showbiz update on 103.2 Dublin City FM.
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1: You're listening to Dublin City FM's Pick of the Flicks, your guide to the latest new releases on the big and small screen. Andy Sachs and Miranda Priestley are reunited in the long-awaited sequel The Devil Wears Prada 2, out in cinemas on the 1st of May. All the main cast are set to return, with Meryl Streep's Miranda remaining as cutthroat as ever.
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1: Adam Scott becomes trapped in a nightmare when he unsuspectingly books to stay at a remote Irish inn. Terror quickly ensues as hotel staff warn him of suspected paranormal activity.
4: 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It's just people with closed minds can't see him.
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9: A very good morning. Judith Mullally here indeed. I'm here with you for Weekend Breakfast, and I'm here with you until 10 a.m. And we have got a strong soundtrack for you this morning. I may be biased, but nonetheless, got some Coors, the Queen, Rihanna, U2, and a bit of Madonna thrown in there as well. We have birthdays. I'm always open for some requests, as you know. Random facts and a few things that are heading on in and around Dublin today and over the weekend. So make sure that you get in touch. The text lines are open. You can hit me up on 087 179 1032. Now, we're going to kick it off with a classic. What are the Coors? Nice one.

17-year-old Dolpha Tones, Mick Hucknall, with Fairground and Simply Red. Lovely way, lovely little trio there to kick off this Saturday morning. Very random fact for you now, on this day now in 1978, the very first episode of Dallas aired on TV. I mean, there's so much about it that straight away I'm brought back to shoulder pads and like big quiffy hair and the quote, "Who shot J.R.?" There's probably still people still traumatized about that. And the interesting thing is that the hair and the shoulder pads, they're coming right back around, and I'm all for it. I am all for it. How interesting. Anyway, happy birthday to some famous people right now. So Billy Joel is celebrating his birthday today, the music maestro. He is turning 77. You're going to be hearing a little bit of him later on this evening as well. And a nice little birthday shout out for a text that's just come in to Mary in Raheny from all of the family. Apparently there's brunch, there's Prosecco, and there's a strictly no cooking rule planned for today. Honestly, Mary, that sounds absolutely ideal. So enjoy the birthday celebrations and enjoy everybody looking after you. Be spoiled. That's what it's meant to be. You're a queen after all. Happy birthday.

0: Rihanna there, of course, with her great track, Disturbia. I was a little bit disturbed to see what she wore to the Met Gala that that happened this week, the first Monday in May. It happens every year. I will be speaking about that a little bit more throughout the weekend, but Rihanna went dressed as a pearl. Interesting. Interesting choices. There was lots of interesting choices, let's say that. Anyway, quick weather check for this morning. Looks like we're getting the best of the dry weather now this morning. There's a few showers that are meant to drift in later on. So the classic Irish sunglasses and raincoat. That's the double that everyone needs this morning, I'm afraid.
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of a Lonely Heart by the band Yes. Well, do you know who's not an owner of a lonely heart? Is this next texter? Well, her sister. I got a text from Claire in Clontarf, said, can you play something for my sister for her hen weekend this weekend? She's already bought matching jackets for everyone and the morale is high, as it should be. And I was going to say I'll play this next track for you, but don't know if that's... it's quite fitting because it's Bad Romance, and I just don't think... we're not hoping for that for you at all. But have a great weekend. Rah, rah.

to do around Dublin this weekend. There's actually loads happening across the city as usual, which is always fantastic. But Shirley Valentine is in the Gaiety Theatre at the moment, and it has its closing night this evening. So if you haven't had the opportunity, you have one last chance to run and dash and get those tickets and make sure that you make your way over there to see that. I've heard that it's fantastic. It's one of my mum's favourite films as well, actually, so I'm sure that it's great. It's very funny parts of it, isn't there? And if you're looking for something a little different, the Bord Gáis Energy Theatre has the Ballet Stars Gala this weekend as well. So there's a nice mix of theatre and comedy and music going on. So, you know, if you're looking for a sophisticated evening, there's something there for absolutely everyone. And let's be honest, if your real plan is only to just stay at home and do absolutely nothing and you don't want to be inspired by anything at all, I also support that. You know. It's all about balance, my friends. Balance. However it looks. Have a good

0: The only track that they say that the moment it comes on, it just makes you want to kick the door off its hinges and just go wild. I mean, there's lots of songs, but that definitely is one of them. I got a text in from Laura in Drumcondra saying, please tell my husband that power washing the patio at 8 a.m. is not a cute personality trait. I will. There you have it. I've told him, Laura. But nonetheless, isn't it nice that you don't have to do it? You know, although it could be quite relaxing. It's like meditation. You just get into the zone. No? Just me? Okay, well, anyway, Laura, let him have it.
1: I took a pill in Ibiza to show Avicii I was cool. And when I finally got sober, felt 10 years older, but it was something.

0: Hey, this is Sydney with Just Press Play. Stop endlessly scrolling for what to watch and let me guide you on the best that's coming to your streaming services this month. The roast of Kevin Hart is going to be a live event coming to Netflix, 10th of May. The roast will be hosted live by comedian Shane Gillis. The roster of comedians has not yet been revealed for the show, but if the Tom Brady roast has anything to go off, it's expected to be a banger. You can catch this on Netflix, May 8th, live at 8 p.m. The Daredevil Season 2 finale is coming out on May 5th on Disney+. This season, Mayor Wilson Fisk hunts down public enemy number one, Daredevil, while under the mask, Matt Murdock fights back against Kingpin's empire. You can watch the whole show right now and catch the finale on May 5th. The new show Legends is coming to Netflix, starring Steve Coogan. The show is based on a true story. In the early 1990s, English customs struggled to stop drug smuggling across Britain's borders, leading to a covert solution. A small group of ordinary employees were sent undercover to infiltrate dangerous drug gangs. The show comes out May 7th. I'm Sydney, and that was Just Press Play, your guide to the best of what's coming to your streaming services this month on 103.2 Dublin City FM.
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6: And just like that, we're into hour two. A very good morning. You are listening to Judith Mullally here on 103.2 Dublin City FM for Weekend Breakfast. And I'm with you until 10 a.m. We have a jam-packed hour, let me tell you. We have some Billy Joel, Madonna, Katy Perry, Dire Straits, Hozier, and loads more. And if you want to get in touch, I love hearing from you. 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

Hosier there with someone new. And a little Irish music fact about Hosier. He was recording early demos for Take Me to Church in his parents' attic in Wicklow when he was only 22. I find that mildly intimidating and inspiring, but like considering like at 22 I was barely able to respond to an email. I mean, at times I definitely still struggle now, but yeah. People are so impressive, aren't they? Fair play, Hosier. Well done. Good job.

Billy Joel, we did the start the fire. Happy birthday, Billy. You're turning 77 today, as I mentioned earlier on. What a catalogue of music he has as well. Like, but that song in particular, it kind of gives me anxiety, but in the best possible way. It feels like the most stressful song ever written. But it's still iconic. It definitely is. I got a text in from Niamh in Rathmines. Hi, Niamh. Happy Saturday. Thank you for your text. Please play Katy Perry for my six-year-old, who's currently doing a full concert in the kitchen using a wooden spoon as a microphone. I mean, is that me when I was six also? We've all been there. The power of the wooden spoon as a microphone. So I want to see her sing out loud and proud to this one.

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The Wanted there with All Time Low. And now, Madonna's Holiday is coming up next. You know, that became one of the songs that like launched her internationally. I wouldn't have known it was definitively this song. But nonetheless, it was expected never to be a major single, but a major single it was. Did you see actually that somebody stole her costume from Coachella? I don't know if they knew it was Madonna's costume. They just saw this outfit and took it. I don't know.

is just so clever, I think. Because like it's emotionally aggressive of what they're trying to say, but the way that they framed it with the music and the use of like the xylophone and even the video, which was really colourful and it was all paintwork, it kind of seemed like quite the dichotomy of what they were trying to say. I was like, very, very clever. And it's a great song as well. Great song. Now, quick on this day. Back in 1980, The Empire Strikes Back premiered in cinemas, which means that people have now been dramatic saying, I am your father, for over four decades. God, that's a long time. And a shout out to Sarah and Lucan, who is running her first ever 10K tomorrow. Best of luck. Best of luck. And come here, well done to everybody who ran the half marathon last week as well. Special shout out to Stephen Crawley here at Dublin City FM. He also did it. And So, I mean, it's no mean feat. So, bravo and good luck, Sarah. Mary.

Instantaneous memories of my childhood. Dave Fanning playing that on a Sunday morning. What was the name of that show? My God, why can't I remember? Anyway, yeah, that brought me right back. Unfortunately, we have come to the end of our show just for this Saturday morning. It's flown in. Thank you so much for all your texts and requests and random little messages that I got today. I absolutely loved it. I've got a killer of a track taking you to the top of the hour, and of course stay exactly where you are because Ask Paul is coming up to keep you company just after me. I'll be back with you tomorrow morning at 8 a.m. till 10 a.m. for another jam-packed show. Have a fantastic Saturday, look after yourselves, and have a good one. Just for now, Judith Mullally, over and out.

0: Hiya, I'm Megan McCreary, and this is Loving and Listening Live, your go-to guide to the hottest live concerts in Dublin. With gig season just around the corner, my mission is to make sure you've got somewhere to go. Let's find out where. He's definitely not ordinary. He is Alex Warren, holding multiple milestone achievements. His music just lives on top of the charts, and it won't be moving out anytime soon. Currently touring major cities, it will be a show you'll always look back on. Playing the Three Arena, 6th and 7th of May. When ancient folk meets Gen Z indie, you've got Brogale. A Scottish folk punk group that blends the sound of the Pogues, Teenage Fan Club, The Smiths, Proclaimers and Oasis, and then makes it their own. Playing the Academy on the 7th of May. Followed by Clinton Kane, an indie pop singer-songwriter known for emotional, ballad-driven music. An artist worth seeing and definitely worth shedding a tear for. Playing it in the Academy Green Room on the 12th of May. Next up, we have Tame Impala. A band blending both psychedelic pop and rock on their Deadbeat tour, inspired by bush doof culture and the Western Australia rave scene. For once, we get something Australian coming to us, playing in the Three Arena on the 13th of May. New music, new artists and new memories, what more could you want? I'm Megan McCreary and that was Loving and Listening Live.
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7: Hello and welcome to today's Personal Finance Show here on Dublin City FM with me, Paul Merriman from AskPaul.ie. I'm back in studio with Bernard talking about the papers first. Now I've got a really good interview lined up with Colin Kincaid, who is a Deputy Governor from the Central Bank, who is responsible for consumer investment protection. I'm really looking forward to this interview because the Central Bank of Ireland have made a massive, I suppose, what's the word looking for? A massive effort to try and engage more with citizens of Ireland in relation to their overall financial health, and financial well-being, their financial wellness. And I think this is a great move because I think there's been a big disconnect between the central bank and citizens maybe for some time. And they might be seeing more of a corporate kind of governance point of view, especially from my industry. But I'm really looking forward to having a chat with Colin about where the central bank find themselves today and what they're trying to do into the future. So that's going to be the second part of the show. And then lastly, we're going to recap what's happened in investment markets. Bernard, thanks for joining me.
8: Yeah, good to see you, Paul.
7: Looking forward to this. So papers we're going to look at Irish banks, I'm sure, are in there in relation to loans. I think we're going to discuss. We're going to discuss the insurance companies raking it in profit-wise and maybe a little bit about the savings and investment account that might be coming our way next year. Is that correct?
8: Yeah, absolutely. And interesting to see the central bank coming in to see you here today. You know, are you nervous?
7: You know what? I was at the kind of savings investment forum. I was invited into the central bank on behalf of the Taoiseach and the Department of Finance a number of weeks ago, probably 6 or 7 weeks ago at this stage. And I was very surprised at the openness and the willingness of the central bank to discuss financial wellness of citizens. And I was actually, I'm going to say blown away. I think I left that meeting, I probably will say this later as well to Colin, but I left that meeting for the first time ever thinking the industry and what we've tried to do here at Ask Paul for over a decade are somewhat aligned. But I think I've always felt that when we tried to create Ask Paul in the beginning, we were trying to do something different, jargon free, talk about financial wellness, financial planning. And I can sometimes seem a little bit lonely because not everyone's going that way in the industry.
8: Yeah.
7: But I left that central bank that day buzzing about where the central bank were going. And to be kind of aligned with the central bank, which our own business model, is quite exciting because I've never felt that way.
8: Yeah.
7: Even with the life companies, we do a lot of, obviously, business with life companies, we go to a lot of events, etc. But they're on a different planet. But I was really excited about the central bank, I have to say. So I'm actually really excited about Colm coming in later on and having a chat with us. Probably look slightly nervous, but... that's what these interviews are for.
8: Love it.
7: Trying to get everyone out of their comfort zone. I'm looking forward.
8: Good. Very good.
7: Papers. What have we got going on?
8: Quite a lot going on, as always. I thought what an interesting one. Top 10% of PAYE workers pay over half of the total income tax. It's a bit like the... Remember last week we were talking about the corporation tax receipts? Was it three companies paying almost half of those? You know, so the top 10% of earners, they say that we have this progressive... tax system here in this country. Any surprise in those numbers too?
7: I think it's going to be a surprise to listeners. I when you look at progressive, I will say from a high earning point of view, without trying to be too obnoxious, as a business owner, is probably in that bracket. I'm probably in that bracket, and I do think that I don't mind paying more tax than other people, considering what we've got from Ireland. You know, we've grown a successful business. We've got a very intelligent workforce. My kids have used schools. I use the roads every day. I think this thing of kind of anti-government and anti-tax, people sometimes need a little bit of a wake-up call into it. You know, when we sold the business, we could have easily decided to go down to Portugal or some type of tax haven and save ourselves an awful lot of CGT, rather than paying it to the revenue commissioners. But, you know, we built a business in Ireland with Irish consumers and Irish staff. I think, you know, it's never nice to think that you're paying more than everybody else, but I do think in a progressive system, that's probably fair. And that doesn't mean revenue can go up and my tax bill up. And I think I'm all right where I am. But like I said, I'm trying not to sound obnoxious talking about money and tax like that, but... I think if you're earning that level of income, you should be contributing more into society. I think where it gets a little bit strange is that when you pay so much income tax, or if you are an entrepreneur, you know, we got entrepreneur relief when we sold the business. It was $1 million back then. That's been increased to 1.5 million now. So entrepreneurs do get a break, or business owners do get a break when they exit their business. But I think the problem is that for most entrepreneurs or business owners like me is the amount of tax you actually generate by starting a business and the amount of employment you generate, and you basically become a tax collector for the revenue commissioner. So when you look at the PAYEPs, you look at the PRSI, the employer's PRSI, the corporation tax, it does amount up, I'm going to argue, to more than 50% as what an entrepreneur, self-employed people do. So what I'd love to see is more, maybe, tax breaks for those people when they got to retirement age, to have a higher tax free allowance. I don't think the entrepreneur relief goes far enough at the 1.5 million at 10%, because it's 10%, you know, versus 33%. So it's a 23% saving, which is good. But I think it needs to be higher, and I think there needs to be more supports around. I'm not sure about people getting into business, because a lot of businesses fail. So there's a lot of money spent on trying to get business up and running, but then the success rates aren't very low. So I think it needs to be, if you have a successful business and you generate X amount of jobs and X amount of revenue for the department, there should be something in it for the employer. So maybe it's a tax break when it comes to corporation tax for the first number of years, or if you reach a certain amount of money where you've contributed, your business contributed X amount of money into the exchequer, that you get a relief or you get a lower rate.
8: Yeah.
7: So I think it needs to be a little bit more fairer. But I think from a PAYE point of view, I do think it's a fairly fair system, I must say.
8: I also think, you know, anything that encourages, you know, people to develop businesses, sell them on, it creates an efficient capital system in society, and
7: 100%.
8: Encourages more people buying and selling as well, rather than people, you know, forever sitting on assets, houses, property, businesses, land, whatever it might be.
7: Yeah,
8: you know,
7: exactly.
8: It just gets that.
7: So I think overall it's fair. I think from a PAY point of view, but

0: Hear from Ian Curran in Wednesday's Irish Times. Saving schemes should be delayed rather than poorly designed, economists warn. So two economists from UCD and Trinity College suggest that quite a number of different options are being considered amongst the examples here. But one of them says history is ripe with examples of where rushed tax legislation leads to bad consequences. And this is one, I think, where you want to make sure you get it right.
1: I'm going to have to disagree with that a little bit. I think if you look at the SSAA scheme back in the early noughties, that was quite successful by Charlie McGreevy, and there wasn't an awful lot of, I would have thought it wasn't decades in the planning or years in planning. I think what Simon Harris has done is quite ambitious, I'm not going to lie, but he has, he's very eager to get this up and running. But he does need a lot of support from the industry. So it's the Banking and Payment Federation, whether it's the banks directly, whether it's the life insurance companies, the investment houses, etc. So, or the online platforms. So like there's if he puts it through the bill by the end of this year for 2027, he needs a lot of things to go very, very well in 2027 for this to actually come to life in 2027. I think any time the government tries to do anything, an economist will come out and, you know, give that air of caution. That's probably their job. But I do think we can, you know, take too long to deliver stuff as well.
0: Yeah.
1: I think the only problem I have with this scheme is that the tax breaks that are going to be in, whether it's the deemed disposal getting rid of, or whether it's reduction of exit tax from 38% down to a marginal rate of 20 or whatever the rate's going to be, it's going to be lower than the current corporation, or the current capital gains tax and the exit tax scheme, is that we're adding a new complex layer into an already complex system. So we're not actually saying, it would have been easier, it surely would have been easier to bring the corporation or the CGT down.
0: Yeah.
1: Exit tax down to CGT and maybe allow your first 20,000 of investable assets to be tax free, or the first 10,000 or the X amount of return to be tax free. Like in CGT, you have the 1,270 euro the exemption, the first 1,270. They could have increased that to say 10,000 euro over the next 10 years. There's those things they could have done to make it simple, but I think what Simon Harris is trying to do here, which is fair enough as well, is appease Europe in some way. This is a European directive. This is a European piece of work that wants to see harmonization across the EU for citizens investing more money. And I think he's afraid to mess with the existing structures to appease a European-wide directive. So I think he has no choice in doing what he's doing. But it is just going to add a little bit more complexity into it.
0: In an already complex system,
1: yeah.
0: And now we're going to turn to an even more complex system. And just a piece of research here, Barry O'Halloran in the Times, here is a piece of research carried out by the Financial Planning Standards Board. Eimear Kirk, the board's chief executive, in this article. Here just a couple of stats, Paul. 4 out of 5 Irish workers say they're financially unprepared for retirement. More than half calculate that their savings will not last. Most people want to retire about 60, but most expect to work until they're 65. The research has found there is participation, auto-enrollment certainly will help, but confidence about their own readiness for retirement falls very, very significantly as people get closer to retirement. Paul, has the system failed retirees, do you think?
1: Look, auto-enrollment is definitely the right thing to have happened, and it's definitely going to help people into the future. We probably should have had it 20 years ago, 10 years ago at least. Very hard thing to implement after a financial crash and the bust that was the Celtic Tiger and the austerity measures that we had as a country. So we're probably only back on our feet in a way we can start looking at this. I hate saying this because I know someone listening might think, again, it's easy for him to say, but you really have to look after your own house. I mean, most people that have any type of financial, even 1% knowledge now, that they're going to retire one day. And something should be put aside. So I do think from a literary point of view, yes, pensions are complicated. I think after the back of the financial crash, a lot of people that might be in that kind of 30s to 50s have really only probably recovered again over the last 5 years, or the 40s, 50s, might have recovered over the last 5 years. So I think it's definitely not, and it's nowhere near perfect. There's a lot of problems with the kind of system. But it really is up to every single individual personally to find out what they can do for themselves by the time they get to retirement age. And that's, I know it's going to sound again like a pitch for financial planning consultations, but whether you trust us or whether you trust somebody else, get yourself a financial planner and a financial plan.

0: free over on askpaul.ie. Loads of other advisors will give them as well. So look around the internet if you don't trust us for whatever reason. Get yourself a financial planner and get yourself a financial plan. Look at your current circumstances. Look at what age you want to retire. Look at things like your mortgage or your renting. Do you need on the property ladder? Do you need to overpay your mortgage? Is a state benefit going to be enough? Are you going to be mortgage free or still have a mortgage in the retirement age? There's a lot of people listening that will be able to, maybe they're on social welfare today and they can continue on social welfare into, you know, retirement age. They might have a social and affordable house. They might have, they might be on a government waiting list to be housed. So a lot of people's circumstances will change before they hit retirement age. But again, it's about having a plan and waiting for the government and waiting for auto enrollment to save you is not the plan, in my opinion. So yeah, look, it's not perfect. A lot of people are going to be struggling by the time you get to retirement age, unfortunately, but the quicker you take your head out of sand, the quicker you engage with somebody to help you, the better it's probably going to be for you.
1: Absolutely. And look, for full disclosure, the LIA is one of the bodies that was involved in putting this research together, and I do some part-time lecturing on behalf of those, just to declare that. And
0: you're from Cork, you just lecture when you open your mouth.
1: Yeah, every single time we'd come to Dublin to tell people what to do.
0: I tell how great Cork is.
1: Will I give you one more, Paul?
0: Go on, yeah, I've time for one more for
1: Rick. Just a quick one that Sinead Ryan in The Independent, buying a second property. We have a lifelong affair with property, absolutely no doubt about it. Is it still worth being a buy-to-let landlord today?
0: Very, very, very difficult, I think, unless you have a lot of cash. I always say to clients, three people get paid when you have an investment property. So rent goes into an account. First of all, if you have a mortgage, it's going to be the bank. And second of all, in October, it's going to be the revenue commissioners. And if you have a very small, deposit into the scheme and you're borrowing heavily, like 70% of the money, you're not going to get paid for 20 years because all your money is going to be eaten up by the bank and tax. And a lot of people forget that rental income is taxable. So if you're somebody that has got money to buy a rental property, you're probably on the high rate of income tax already. So if anything that comes in the rent, even though rents are really high. So if you take a rent of, $2,500 in Dublin somewhere, you're only going to see $1,250 that. Now, slightly more if you have a mortgage because you get a bit of relief on the interest. But let's say it's $1,500 a month. You're not going to find 70% finances for €1,500 a month. So if you're cash rich and you're looking for a passive income play, yes, property can make sense still. You're looking at yields are probably 4 to 6%, but you're also looking at a lot of hassle. You're looking at tenants, you're looking at vacant properties, looking at months without income. You're looking at additional costs like stamp duty, like the solicitor's costs, the insurance, the local property tax. You know, it racks up and it brings down your yield. So I think you need to be exceptionally careful before going in to buy a second property to really understand what you're getting yourself in for. And if you are borrowing anything above 50% loan to value, you need to make peace the fact that you're probably going to be putting money to this on a monthly basis for someone else to live in the house that you actually own. I think when you put it like that, it's something that I never thought of.
1: Twice.
0: Yeah. You got to think twice about it. And again, something that a financial planning consultation would bring you through in a lot of detail. I think it can be good with cash. Once you're borrowing, you really need to be cautious about this. And as well, Jordan, if you're borrowing, interest rates, they're horrendous for buy-to-lets. So you can't get 3% on an interest rate. You're looking at 4, if not 5 sometimes by the banks. So, interest is ridiculously high. So I think I remember doing a calculation for someone before. I haven't got the exact figures on top of my head, but we're looking at, they were in their 40s, they were going to buy a rental property, the 100 grand they put into it, they're borrowing a few hundred grand with it. I was like, you're going to be 95 by the time this breaks even. But when you take all the income out from sick, when this mortgage is cleared at 68, when you look at the tax you then pay, when you're drawing down the pension, drawing down the income from the property at 68, you're all the way up to 95 years of age before you've made your money back on what it's cost you. So all the interest you paid, the deposit you paid, the tax you paid. So like having passive income is great, but no point in just buying it with your own money. So you just be very, very, very, very careful. Obviously you have capital appreciation, which is great in properties, but then if you want a passive income, you're not going to sell it. So you're not going to have the capital appreciation means nothing to you. So you buy a house for 400 a day and it's worth 800 in 30 years' time, but you still just need $3,000 or $4,000 a month. Yeah. It doesn't make a difference what it's valued at, and you don't have a CGT in it anyway. So yeah. I think it can sound way better than it is. And with interest rates and the cost of property and the yields that are out there, it's getting tighter and tighter to kind of recommend it, to be honest with you.
1: I was just waiting for you to say that they'll be as old as me by the time it pays off. Is that
0: not that old? Hey guys, that's it for the first part of the show. Please stay tuned. I have Colin Kincaid in from the Central Bank, and I'm really excited about this interview.
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0: Hello and welcome back to today's Personal Finance Show here on Dublin City FM with me, Paul Merriman from askpaul.ie. We have a very special guest in studio today, which is Colin Kincaid, who is the Deputy Governor from the Central Bank, responsible for the consumer and investor protection. Colin, very welcome to the studio.
3: Thank you, Paul. Very good to be here.
0: I must say it is really good to have you in because you've gone through so many guests on the Personal Finance Show and we haven't had somebody in from the Central Bank yet or somebody that looks after that more, that consumer protection piece. So before we get into maybe the ins and outs of what the Central Bank is going to achieve or trying to achieve in relation to that consumer protection piece, you might give people maybe an oversight of your role since joining the Central Bank and what is mainly responsible for, and then we can dive in to look at the likes of the fraud prevention and education, the financial wellness and all the good things you guys are doing.
3: Very good. Thanks, Paul. So the Central Bank of Ireland regulates pretty much every financial service you can think of. And obviously we're a central bank as well. Yeah. We produce and deliver the money that people use in their day-to-day lives. Myself, I've been in the Central Bank for many years, since before the global financial crisis, worked in the Central Bank through COVID, through Brexit, through the cost of living crisis, the war in the Ukraine. Pretty much, if you think about it, anything that's going on in the world, including what's going on in the Middle East right now, it transmits itself into financial services,
0: yep,
3: and that transmits itself into our daily lives. And I guess really we're just trying to make sure that we're creating a safe environment for people to get their money, to use it for their own financial well-being.
0: Okay, very good. In fairness to the Central Bank, even over the last number of years, the increase of social media you guys are doing and trying to promote that overall wellness piece, we'll get in a second, I think is amazing. Because before that, my even own perception from being a regulated entity would have been that kind of corporate governance, that governance from my point of view. So I think it's great to see the engagement open between the Central Bank and more of the stakeholders in the intermediary market, obviously the banks and the consumer, I suppose, at the end of the day. But maybe the big one to get through first is the fraud piece. So can you bring listeners through how the Central Bank is there from a protection point of view? And let's have a chat about that, because that's something I think that's on the top of most people's minds when they move into, you know, online space, AI coming their way. Obviously, I think it's 1 in 3 adults have been affected by fraud. Maybe not enough people are reporting it because they feel maybe a little bit, maybe the word is silly or taken advantage of, and they're afraid to talk about it. Where's the Central Bank sit with all this?
3: Well, it's a good place to start. I'm glad you mentioned that 1 in 3 number, because that's coming from a study that we did, which is one of the most comprehensive studies we've done about fraud in Ireland. And it's striking. It's finding 1 in 3 Irish adults have now been the victim of financial fraud. And it's a key area of concern for us. Of those who've been the victim of fraud, only 38% did not report it, which is really significant. Because of the people who did report it, 57% actually managed to recover their money. And there's actually a statutory right to recover your money if you didn't authorize the payment. Right. So one of the things we're doing is, first of all, is to find out what's actually going on. And we've done that through the survey. The second is making sure that the entities we regulate, that your banks and others, are there to support you when you do make that report. Yeah. So it's really important that people make the reports. And it's really important that they're supported. And we do see, as I said, a significant recovery rate for people. So if anyone is a victim of any of these frauds, it's really important that you report it. You're not alone. And also to understand that by reporting it, you may be helping other people because you're alerting the system to a new type
0: of
3: fraud.
0: True, yeah.
3: One of the things we've done in the Central Bank is develop what we call the SAFE test. So it's a very simple test for people to have in their minds. And hopefully the word SAFE is easy to remember. Stop, assess, fact check, and enforce. So first of all, slow down. If you're about to make a significant financial decision, just take your time.
0: Mm-hmm.
3: Assess the facts in front of you. Does it look legitimate? Are you being rushed? Typically, fraudsters will try to rush you through something. Fact check. Check with your friends. Check with others. Check that the entity is actually a regulated financial service provider. Mm-hmm. So you hear those ads regulated by the Central Bank of Ireland. That means it's an entity that's safe to deal with. I can think of a case, for example, of an individual who contacted us on a Friday afternoon. They had €150,000 from the sale of a property. They were just about to invest it with a company and they thought, I'll check with the Central Bank. They are regulated. They weren't. It was a fraud. So it's really, really important that you're checking that. And as I said, if you do come across a fraud, do alert your regulated financial service provider to it, your bank, and indeed on Garda Síochána or the Central Bank, so that we can take action. One of the things the Central Bank of Ireland has done, which is actually somewhat unique in European terms, is last year we became the first authority in Europe to be granted this thing called trusted flagger status for financial services. And what that means is most of these frauds are taking place online, on digital platforms. Yeah. So under European Union law, the Central Bank of Ireland now is the first trusted flagger for financial services. It means that we can notify Google, Meta, others that there's something taking place on their website that we see is a fraud. And they are obliged by law, because we have this status, to actually act on that quickly. And we've seen over 300 of those kind of frauds taken down in the months that we've been using it. And we're also trying to get those platforms to push. Plus, I suppose, as you said, trying to go beyond just dealing with the firms we regulate to say, what might be the best solution for people to this problem? And we're going to keep kind of plugging away at that.
0: I think that's important, Ian, because there's more stakeholders than what you actually have a relationship with a regulation point of view. So look at those relationships and seeing what you can do. Why do you think it is that people don't report fraud?
3: Well, I suppose to answer that, I go back to one of the things we found in that study about people's propensity to become a victim of fraud in the first place. And it's really interesting. It's not in any way linked to your intelligence or your education or even your financial education. I'm sorry to say to you, Paul, as a financial expert, you're no less likely to fall victim to a fraud. It's really about being fraud savvy and being fraud literate. And that's something I think we need to work on. What that tells me, and I think what the survey shows as well, is people are nervous sometimes about reporting these things, either because, as you say, they feel that they've been made foolish by the fraudster, or they feel that there's no point in reporting it. So it's really important that people understand there is a really important point. Yeah. It really is us as a society versus the frauds.
0: 50% of people are getting their money back.
3: Getting their money back. And you're alerting the system to frauds that we can then get taken down off sites and so on and so forth. And the central bank will act on that. But I think it goes into a broader sense that we probably have, that we're reluctant maybe to talk about financial issues generally, and we're reluctant maybe to show our vulnerability when it comes to financial services.
0: And I think on this point, I think for listeners, those that might be listening back on the podcast or on YouTube, I think it's really important that if you have parents that might be considered in the elderly bracket, that you're able to have that conversation about, you know, I heard this on the radio today, a lot of people are clicking on the wrong links. Have you had any problems? Are you worried about anything you've done? Always run it by us, maybe, or go back through that safe piece explaining to people what it is. And I'm not trying to target people that are only elderly, obviously. And we'll say, I was almost done very recently. So again, from a financial literacy point of view, I got an email in from JP Morgan. I'm dealing with JP Morgan and one of our funds. And we've had a lot of email exchanges. And an email came in relation to deposit rate, which is quite attractive. But it wasn't overly attractive that it was, you know, misleading. Looked at the email I was being sent by JP Morgan, looked at the email address. The email address is very similar, only for it had a slash deposits, which still looked legit enough. And I had to send it to Bernard, and our head of investments here, to say, will you just check with the guys we're dealing with JP Morgan? This is real. Like, as in, just verify it's real, not check if it's fake. And it was a fake account. But it almost had me, because it was so authentic. And again, because I had a relationship with them going back and forth, and the rate was only, I think it was 3.4, rather than the normal 2.9 you might get raising today. And I was going, that doesn't look like a scam, because it's almost real. Yeah. Where if it was 10%, I would have been there, because I know you can't get a deposit rate for 10. I will agree. Like, it's definitely not, there's nothing to feel ashamed about. These scams are really, really, really good. Anyone can call a foul to them. But I wouldn't promote for people to have the conversation at the dinner table, the kitchen table, with your parents, with your peers, and let them know that it's okay to ask questions, and maybe you to fact check it for them. I think that's really important.
3: And I'm glad you mentioned, I know you were on the fraud thing, I'm glad you mentioned the sophistication of the fraudsters, because 85% of the countries in the world now, according to the OECD, would cite this type of fraud as the number one risk to their consumers. Yeah. And it's really becoming the crime of choice for really organized criminals. And they're using AI to create things that, like you say, look very, very believable. So unfortunately, digital financial services is great. It has given us an awful lot of big benefits. You just have to be mindful now that you are in a landscape where there are fraudsters out there, and assume they're there, and just act accordingly and take your time.
0: And looks at my experience, I'm still shocked that I almost fell for it. I actually had they booked a call in, they rang me, spoke me through it. Now, I did notice when I rang the number back, it was null and void. That was the kind of first flag. But I actually went on the call with them. which still to this day, and it's only a couple of months ago, is slightly embarrassing considering my profession, but it was that good that, you know, just half asleep looking at it, which is you know, part of the problem of people being busy and, you know, not really putting the effort into thinking. And we continue on slightly from fraud. There's been a massive rise of what's called finfluencers on social media in particular. So people talking about personal finance, which again, I think is great. Like when we started the Ask Paula channel over a decade ago, there was very few people talking about personal finance. And I think it's amazing to see people talking about it more and more, and people learn from peers, not even necessarily qualified people, but people that have gone through maybe paying an awful lot of debt quickly and how they did it, people, how they managed their current accounts. And this content, I think, is quite attractive to the consumer because it's people like them. So it's not a bank ad. It's not an ad on TV. It's not actors. It's real life people. Again, where does the protection kind of start, and what can we do to help the consumer more in that space? Because not an awful lot of these people are either regulated or would have the qualifications. No one's trying to, not all the route the fraud either. They're doing really good content and educating people. And I think for me, as a certified financial planner and regulated, I love seeing the conversation, but then I'm kind of going, these people are just using content of really particular, you know, complicated product sometime from a tax point of view, a structure point of view. And although they don't give the advice, they're talking about it a lot. Where do we draw the line there in between the finfluencer versus the risk again of fraud or the risk of misinformation, I suppose?
3: Yeah. So one of the things I've been focused on since I came into this particular job I'm in now last year is what I call fostering a better social conversation on financial well-being.
0: Yeah.
3: So if you take that as a starting point, and if you think of financial well-being as part of your overall well-being, I think it helps people come in at this. So if you think of an analogy with your wider health, right? You will, of course, go online to listen to a person who's experienced the same sort of thing that you've experienced.
0: Yeah.
3: You will, of course, talk to your friends about it, et cetera, et cetera. But I'd like to think we know that when I say, okay, I think I need to do something about this, you go to talk to your GP.
0: Yeah.
3: You go to your pharmacist.
0: Yeah.
3: So really, I guess that's the distinction. There's absolutely nothing wrong with acquainting yourself with financial issues by looking at finfluencers, people who have maybe the same life situation as you. You can learn things, etc. And we really do want to drive strong financial education.
0: Yeah.
3: But just keep that line in your mind about before you make a decision that affects your financial life, and definitely before you hand over any money,
0: Yeah. Stop,
3: think about accessing an entity that's regulated.
0: Yes.
3: So that's the equivalent of your GP.
0: Yeah.
3: or your pharmacy in regulated financial services terms.
0: Really good.
3: And actually just think about it like that, and that will keep you safe. So we absolutely, in the central bank, what we've been doing recently, had a combined action with other regulators for a week on supporting and finfluencers more generally. We've issued guidance for finfluencers.
0: Yes.
3: If you are a finfluencer, Yeah. There's guidance there to help you stay on the right side of the law, because of course most of your people, as you say, have good intent. They want to talk about financial well-being. We want them to talk about financial well-being, and it's just helping people know if they're the finfluencers to stay on the right side of the law.
0: Yeah.
3: And if you're listening to them, as you say, to understand, it's the equivalent of your friend telling you about their health issues.
0: Yeah.
3: It's not the same as talking to your GP. Yeah. Or going
0: That's
3: to the
0: a
3: pharmacy.
0: Really, really good way of putting it. Like I said, I think it's great that finfluencers are out there. I think it's great. It's like, so we started our social media channels, nobody was really talking about personal finance. And it was a real Irish thing. You don't talk about money. But now we're finding people in their late teens, early 20s coming to us, and they're asking really, really, really good questions. You know, they're talking about passive management, they're talking about the biggest investment manager in the world that typically wouldn't be accessible that much. And they're so financial literate. It's brilliant. So I think the finfluencers have a massive place to play. But yeah, I think you're right as well when it comes to actually making the transaction or doing something. You're looking for that regulatory approved body, I suppose, that will help you. In relation to that as well, I think the central bank done a really good job. And I was in recently with the central bank on a finfluencer kind of roundtable discussion. And it was really good. There was like 10, maybe 12 of us in the room, talking about what's going well, what's not going so well. But what was really good was the advertising agency were brought in. So the central bank brought in the advertising agencies, and they were showing everybody in the room what was good, what was bad, how you use your handles, whether it's hashtag ad, etc., which I think most people don't realise still. And it's really important. I thought it was really important for the central bank to bridge that gap between the advertising agency board right the way through to making sure the consumer isn't confused. That's your job when you're on social media, to make sure they understand where the kind of lines might get blurred in relation to if it's a paid, if it's kind of the user generated content, if there's links to other platforms, that they're all fully disclosed. I thought it was a really good decision because I think, again, from educating both sides, the consumer, but also the influencers, exactly. I think it's a really good decision to stay in. You mentioned the word financial wellness, and that's a big thing here. Again, it's a kind of main driver behind the Ask Paul brand. And we do a lot of, obviously, consultation with consumers, but also wellness sessions with the likes of corporates for their employees. And we'd be really, really up, I suppose, in that financial wellness piece. And I was really surprised, again, I was back in the central bank a few months ago with Simon Harris, talking about the new savings and investment accounts that will be coming to the country, hopefully next year. And the Consumer Protection Code, Grind from the Consumer Protection Code, did an amazing job in her presentation on wellness. And I will say, it was the first time I left anything in my industry in the last 20 years and felt aligned. And I'm not just saying that because you're in the room. I really do, because even with the life companies and the investment houses, when we're doing sessions for CPD, it's all technical, it's all kind of consumer-led. The research always very good, but it's ultimately there to help you with the relationship with your clients. But it's the first time I've been and sitting with so many peers from the Department of Finance, the Central Bank, the Consumer Protection Code, other financial planners, the Head of Accountancies Ireland was there. There's solid stakeholders. And it was all about wellness of the population. And I've just never heard that anywhere before. So I think it's great. But what does it mean to the central bank? Can you bring listeners through that piece? Because I think that's probably so new to many people, that the central bank really is interested in every Irish citizen having a financial wellness piece to their lives. And they're not stressed and they're not worried about money all the time.
3: Well, interesting. When the Central Bank of Ireland was set up in the 1940s, the founding legislation said that the predominant aim of the central bank should be the welfare of the people as a whole. So it's always been there. I think it's fair to say we maybe haven't been as proactive as we should be in terms of bringing that to people's attention and engaging with people. We're really putting a push into it now because increasingly we're seeing the issues we have to tackle. You mentioned fraud, financial literacy and so forth. They require these more collaborative solutions. So I'm glad you used that word aligned. Trying to get industry, the central bank, other statutory bodies and in government aligned around finding combined solutions and working together and collectively. And when we do that in Ireland, I think we do it really, really well. So I'm glad to hear you say that. I think when I think of financial well-being, the construct I have in my head is if you imagine having one foot in each of two circles. One is in your general well-being. So what are the financial implications of your own well-being, your own aspirations for life and what you want to do, to understand the financial impacts of that? And then your other foot is in financial services, which is where the central bank comes in. So then the question is, well, what can financial services deliver for what I've established I need for my own financial well-being? And I'm very attracted to the concept of financial well-being because I think it's one that people can actually own themselves and they can actually think about for themselves rather than thinking financial services being something over there that's for somebody else. And what we try to do in the central bank, our interest then in financial services, there's really three things we're trying to do. It's access, education, and safety. So first of all, access. To be able to use financial services, you need to be able to access them. And we've done a lot of work to make sure that people have access to basic financial services, basic bank accounts. You have a statutory right to a basic payment account. We've done a lot of work for people, for example, coming over from Ukraine during the war and so forth, to make sure that everyone who comes to Ireland can actually access a basic payment account. We're working to make sure that there's cash in our society so that people have that for day-to-day or a fallback through the access to cash regime. So that's sort of access to financial services. So now you have access, you need basic knowledge and understanding of, well, what do I do with it? So that brings you into the education piece. And as you mentioned, the Tánaiste are there. We're working through the delivery of the National Financial Literacy Strategy to raise that up. In Ireland, 6 out of 10 Irish adults would pass a financial literacy test typically, 4 would not. So, but we're good at education in Ireland, so we can get good at this if we need to. What's really interesting is when you look at that data and you actually combine it at the OECD level with data around our actual behaviours, we perform much stronger. So we actually tend to behave stronger than our financial literacy would say. We're more engaged with financial services than we might think. But you just need basic understanding. It's not about being a financial expert. Yeah. It's about actually having a basic understanding. So you have that basic understanding of inflation, that if prices are going up, the purchasing power of my money is going down. Yeah. How does an interest rate work? All of these things. And to ask yourself questions, and I would encourage everyone listening to this, ask themselves this question. If you are working and you were to be sick for a long period of time, do you know what your financial position would actually be? Because that's one of the examples that people just don't think that through. And then, of course, having access to financial services, having the education, you then need a safe place to actually engage with financial services. And that brings me back to what I mentioned at the outset about fraud. The safe place is dealing with an entity that's regulated by the central bank. So if you're dealing with an entity that's regulated by the central bank, it means that firm has been authorized by us. It's run by people who are certified to be fit and proper to run that business. They have to comply with certain rules when they're dealing with you, looking after your money. And you have rights if things go wrong, including the right to make a complaint and to have that dealt with by an independent statutory ombudsman. If you deal with an entity that's not regulated, you don't have any of those protections. Yeah. So that's why the regulated piece is so important.
0: Yeah, I think that's something that our industry, I will be honest, my industry rather, hasn't really been, what's the word I'm looking for? Not saying confident or push it. Like, I always like talking to clients, telling clients that we're regulated by the central bank. But I think as an industry, we don't, I think that the central bank has been seen as, again, that maybe you might get an audit, there's a governance point in the background. I think that's slowly but surely been broken down over the last number of years with the work you guys are doing. But yeah, I think our industry really needs to grab that more and be able to really show clients that this is what we do. You know, we are regulated, we have the fitness and probity, we have the consumer protection code in the background, we are qualified. And back to kind of that pharmacy point, you know, you're going back into the pharmacy, you know, the pharmacy is qualified, they're regulated to give out the medicine. So yeah, I think that's something that the industry has to work on. But I think it's a really, really, really good point. Colin, we've mentioned the work you guys are doing with the consumer. Can we talk about the Instagram page? The Central Bank have got an Instagram page, which is Central Bank. And I see a lot of content on there from people, like younger people in the central bank doing content as well. Is that obviously part of the strategy? I'd encourage everybody to follow the page because, again, it's the central bank talking directly to you, which is good. Overall strategy, yeah?
3: It is. And part of, you talked about influencers earlier, one of the things we want to influence is people's knowledge of their rights.
0: Yeah.
3: So that's really what you when you're looking at either our website or our Instagram page or any of those things, go on. You have rights under our protections. It's important that you know what they are and that you can act on them. We have 52 bodies of work going on right now, specifically informed by complaints that consumers have made about financial services. So if you make a complaint to your financial service provider, number one, they have to deal with it, and you have right of access to the ombudsman. Mm-hmm. But that data is always also going directly into the Central Bank of Ireland, and it's informing the work that we do.
0: Brilliant.
3: So really, really important that you know your rights and you act on them.
0: Yeah, and again, rather than the normal press, you know, again, social media is a little bit more interactive as well, to be fair, from the central bank.
3: I hope so, but also we want to get people's feedback. So, you know, if you think we should be doing something or we're not doing something as well as you think we should be doing it, just let us know.
0: You might have a lot of DMs, hopefully positive ones after that.
3: Very good.
0: Mention what people would feel like. What do you think if we woke up tomorrow and like everybody in Ireland was financial well? To go back to this again, from an economic point of view, it just brings so much to the country, doesn't it, really? When everybody, if everybody got there, it's a big challenge. But in let's do kind of blue sky thinking, we wake up tomorrow, everybody is financially literate. Because you mentioned two things there. Like, one is I think when people talk about financial well-being, they automatically go straight into pension, beaches, you know, retiring, not working. They don't automatically think about the protection part, where what happens if something goes wrong. I think people also with financial products get confused with products and think they're bad, but yet a bank account is a financial product. A mortgage is a financial product. So there's a lot of financial products you need on your kind of life journey. So number one, survive, getting paid. To put a roof on your head, you typically would need a mortgage. But yeah, it's when you're getting into the likes of the income protection policies, the savings accounts, the emergency funds, the pension. How do you align them and what would it look like as a society, do you think?
3: So I think for me, financial well-being is really, as you say, not about being wealthy. It's about being on top of your finances in the same way as you want to be on top of every other element of your well-being. So actually knowing what you need and accessing it. For me, success would be if you went out and asked 10 people, how's your financial well-being right now? Number one, it wouldn't be a strange question to them because one of the things that we have in Ireland is, I say, we have a really strong foundation to build on. We have good, strong protections in place. We have broad access to financial services. And our financial literacy and education is not that bad. We need to work on it, but it's not. We can do that. So what's getting in our way, and I think one of the things that's getting in our way, is that we don't really have social conversations about finances the way that we should. So I think that's one thing that we can all actually just engage with and have the same conversation about our finances as we would other elements of our well-being. Mm. So that if I come back in the future and ask that question, say, how's your financial well-being? People say, well, let me tell you. And actually, one of the things we're going to do in the Central Bank of Ireland is we're going to start asking 4,000 people in the country exactly that question in a structured way every year on an ongoing basis.
0: To see how
3: start getting a picture. And wouldn't it be great if we were looking at one of these league tables like financial literacy and so forth in years to come on financial well-being, and you saw Ireland up there on the top of that? That's perfectly achievable for us as a country. We have the means to do it, and I think we just have to put our minds to it.
0: Yeah, very good, Colm. Just to wrap up, I will say, and again, I'm not trying to throw bouquets at the central bank because you're here today, but I've been talking about this for the last, you know, over a decade in the Ask Paul channels, and I think at some times it's feeling like it's, you know, swimming against the tide. I'm not saying it's a lonely point of view, but you're always talking about financial wellness and trying to encourage people. I will say, when I came out of that meeting, it kind of gave me a pep in my step to, you know, do the content more, really dig into it again, because I think it's been, when you talk about something all the time and you feel like you're the only one, but I think it's amazing what the Central Bank of Ireland have done in this space, and long may it continue. I think the relationships you've developed with the stakeholders have been phenomenal, and especially for the end consumer. So from me, as a certified financial planner and a regulated entity, I suppose, thank you. And thanks for coming to the studio today. I think it's been a great chat. I think the consumer's got a lot over, and so have listeners.
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0: Hello and welcome back to today's Personal Finance Show here on Dublin City FM with me, Paul Merriman from AskPaul.ie, and Bernard is back in the studio. Bernard, what do you think of that interview? I'm listening outside.
1: You know, it surprised me. Yeah. I really did, because when you said to me that the regulator was coming in, you're kind of thinking the feds are here, kind of, you know. Anything but. I mean, I mean, my God, it was a...
0: He's such a nice guy, and very approachable. I think having him as one of the deputy governors there from a central bank and looking at trying to be so pragmatic and positive about the well-being of citizens, I think it's a breath of fresh air that the industry needs. I think it's amazing. Guys, if you just missed that interview, it was Colm Kincaid, one of the deputy governors of the Central Bank of Ireland. I would really encourage you to go back to Spotify and search for Ask Paul on Dublin City FM to listen back to that. What I would say, intriguing interview. You know, sometimes you're forgetting this industry. I think I said it in the interview. You know, we look at the central bank as a kind of governance body, which is great because it protects the consumer exceptionally well. It holds us as advisors and business owners to a very high level of standard for the consumer, which is great for all stakeholders. But having the central bank now on the wavelength of really looking after individual financial wellness for people and what people should be thinking about is exactly aligned to what I've been trying to do with our business for the last 10 plus years. So I must say, I knew it was going to be good. I was nervous going into it a little bit, I suppose, but I'm really happy with how that went and what Colm had to say. And I think every citizen should probably be able to listen to that and relate to it. Right, into the investment markets to finish up the show for today. Bernard, why don't you bring us through what's going on out there?
1: Yeah, look, headlines dominated by what's happening in the Middle East, but stock markets have remained resilient. And I know you talk about resilience in terms of your financial plan. You know, they really are reacting in the way that you would hope. You know, it was interesting. We had the sharpest sell-off and rebound in investment history recently.
0: In history, which is amazing. It goes to show, if you panicked and didn't get into the market, get out of markets, or were, you know, setting up a pension and or transferring money and you went into a lower risk profile or into cash because you were nervous, and you're right to be nervous, but trying to listen to the kind of the expert as well as opinions and advice is so important. The markets over time will generally perform better than any other asset class. But yeah, it's amazing to see the quickest rebound in history. I mean, considering like it's a very long record, 120 odd years. So it's phenomenal.
1: One of the things I find fascinating about what's going on out there is, remember all the time, we've been talking about artificial intelligence, technology shares, all of that. And we were talking about the Magnificent Seven much, right? This year, have a guess. What are the top performing sectors so far this year, would you say?
0: I'm definitely going to say the defense. I think we covered this off a few weeks ago. It's defense.
1: Absolutely.
0: And then obviously tech, I would have thought.
1: Cybersecurity.
0: Aerospace.
1: But defense is a really big one, you know.
0: And this is weird, isn't it? Because when you're looking at so many people losing their lives and so much upheaval going on in the Middle East, whether it's, you know, Palestine, whether it's Iran now, you know, and the American involvement. I'm trying to get a political on this, like whatever your own thoughts are, but like it's a massive upheaval, but yet defense stocks are flying. It just goes against it goes against human nature.
1: Yeah.
0: I really struggle with it. Really, really, really struggle talking about it. And even when we're doing like market news on Instagram, or we're trying to tell people, look, stay invested, the market will be okay, they're going to look through this. I kind of feel a bit crap about it, because I kind of feel like you're saying to clients, it's okay, you're still going to make money at the end of this horrendous atrocity that's going on in the Middle East. Again, regardless of what side of the fence you're on, it's still horrendous. Nobody wants a war. Nobody wants to see kids dying, adults dying, and soldiers going off at a young age, et cetera, et cetera. So it's really difficult when you hear that the biggest sector, performance-wise, has been defense. Because I hate saying this, because you're trying to be a conspiracy theory on your own radio show, but what doesn't make sense? How, like, it's almost like you're being fueled to have the war because you know defense stocks are going. The arms manufacturers here are having an absolute field day with this. They look at Trump increasing the budget so much in the US for defense. Like, it is ridiculous the amount of money these guys spend on war. It's really scary. I think, like I said, from a human nature point of view, as a dad, a husband, a human, just go,
1: it is hard.
0: This is so hard to talk about. Like, taking a professional hat off for a second, you know, so it's hard to say to somebody the best sector for you to be in is defense, because we're going to go blow people up. It's really hard.
1: I didn't mind so much during COVID when we knew that the pharmaceutical sectors did well, because
0: you were kind of saving lives. It was the other way around. Again, some people probably disagree with us saying that, but I'm on that fence, but or on that side of the fence. But it was hard to see them making so much money. But they were saving lives. But now you're looking at these companies that are making absolutely atrociously big profits on the back of war, which doesn't sit well. It's very, very, very, very, very hard to talk about.
1: It is, absolutely. I mentioned the Magnificent Seven, Paul. Not all of them, again, they haven't been the biggest drivers of markets. Not all of them are up so far this year, believe it or not. The best performer of the Magnificent Seven is number 72 in terms of performance this year, you know. So I'll tell you, it's not Tesla. Who would you say is the best performer?
0: Google has to be.
1: Google, absolutely.
0: But is that new, is that AI piece really driving Google? I mean, Google's having a field day in that space at the moment.
1: Yeah. So that's very, very positive news. We talk about diversification. One of the things people need to be very careful of is, you know, we also say have some money in shares, have some money in bonds, and you know, that's fine. Bonds just have not been delivering very healthy returns, but they do play an important role, and they deliver some.
0: They play an important role in that volatility for people, don't they? The closer you kind of get to retirement age, and the less risky you want, the less volatile you want your portfolio to be. You don't want to be having too many sleepless nights and worrying too much. That's really when a bond portfolio comes in. But they're not as steady as people think they are. They're not cash. And I think people get that wrong sometimes by going into too much of a bond portfolio, and they can end up having and especially with the dollar and the euro as well at the moment. So there's a lot of things to contend with in bonds that people necessarily don't know.
1: Yeah. Here's one for you, just back on the technology sector. Just thinking it in terms of the amount of electricity usage associated with this AI world. The one I thought was amazing, a single 100-word AI prompt consumes about half a liter of water, and global data center water demand is expected to more than double by 2030. increasingly concentrating AI growth in regions where water stress is already acute. Amazing, isn't it?
0: It's amazing. And they're saying this is going to be the downfall of Bitcoin and cryptocurrency, is the pure energy consumption of mining Bitcoin. I think that's where a lot of people are getting very nervous when it comes to cryptocurrency. But yeah, from an AI point of view, these guys are literally swallowing energy on a basis. Just, I've seen something recently where somebody's saying that the AI companies are asking people, Irish people, now, this was in a pub conversation, but they're asking Irish people to stop saying thank you to...
1: Oh, yeah. This
0: is true, I think. They're asking Irish people to stop saying thank you to your chatbot or your AI bot, because that has to process that thank you and that energy that it costs just to process the polite pieces. Like, you're saying hi to your, like, whether it's Claude or whether it's ChatGPT, hi, can you tell me the hi costs money to generate the response? And then if you say thank you, it still has to process your response. So if your AI tool spits out your thesis for college, or it spits out an answer that you're trying to search for, and you say thank you back, it's costing a lot of energy. Irish people need to stop being so polite when it comes to using AI.
1: Yeah. One other quick figure for you. Amazon came out with results, and just showing the scale of Amazon together. Just if you take the four largest tech companies reporting earnings together, just listen to this figure. Their combined market cap, the size of those companies, is $12.5 trillion. And if you look at the amount of revenue that Amazon alone brought in the 12 months to the end of March, $137 billion is bigger than the total revenue of 472 of the S&P 500 companies. I mean, it's just...
0: This comes back to this whole diversification piece and the needle in the haystack. I know we spoke about this before. We had the guys from Vanguard in before and we spoke about it. And Bogle's whole thing about Vanguard and the whole thing about buying the index is don't buy or look for the needle, just buy the haystack. Because you're going to get the NVIDIAs, you're going to get the Amazons. And trust me, there's companies out there that haven't even been born yet that you're not going to hear about till it's too late, but they will be in the index before you hear them. So that diversification play when it comes to investing is ridiculously important, which is a really good point when it comes to investing and portfolio management.
1: Big focus on the markets, Paul, has been quarter one earnings. So US companies coming out. Interestingly, they...
0: Talking about the same day, didn't they? Yeah, pretty much the same day last week.
1: And 78% of them have beaten expectations, earnings growth up about 18%. Now, that is quite incredible. Again, the big themes that we don't need to repeat all those again, but it is quite amazing just to, so when we talk about investing, we're looking at, we take into consideration what's happening in the Middle East and so on. However, there's a phrase I heard this week, which I think underlines, the market's looking beyond all of that. A phrase I heard was that markets are trading diplomacy by the barrel. They are looking beyond that, looking at economic fundamentals and the world economy growing, nervous about interest rates and nervous about inflation.
0: I'm going to call something and hopefully you can listen back to this. Hopefully to call me, tell me I'm wrong. I think Trump...
1: None of us do that here in Fairstone, ever.
0: I think that Trump is going to leave the White House with the S&P being up compared. I think that this guy's only level of success is wealth in his head. I think he's going to leave the S&P up compared to where he came into power. That's going to be his legacy. I think the next president and that next term in 2028, 2029 is going to be the wobble. I'm thinking markets are okay. They're going to be volatile, but they're going to be up for the next couple of years. When the next president comes in, there's a lot of tidying up to do. I think there's going to be a big shift in the world as well between China and the US. I've been saying this for ages, but I think the US has kind of put out there that it didn't follow through with the Iranian thing. And I think... I just think the next person in is just going to be under so much pressure from those... the repercussions of the political fallout. I think everyone's kind of afraid to do it with Trump because he's so volatile. But I think the next president could be the start of the unraveling of the success of the last kind of decade or so.
1: Yeah.
0: And I really do think 28, 29, 29 in particular is going to be a very, very, very choppy year. I know that's 3 years away and it's a big prediction. It could be 28. But I just don't think Trump's going to leave this place without being up in the S&P. So whether it's interest rates he's to play with, whether it's diplomatic stuff, whether it's the taxes he has to play with, basically because they make up so much of the world stock market, he has the opportunity to game the system, I suppose, before he leaves power. And I just cannot, I will not believe that he is going to exit as president and be down, because I think that would kill him.
1: And a bit closer to home, looking at the UK market this week, their eyes were on you talking about somebody leaving office. Will Keir Starmer survive? An absolute hiding in the
0: how is he? How is he still elections. Hanging in? Like, I mean, yeah. The every week you look at the press and it's just him in the front of it looking like he's closer to exiting, but he keeps hanging in, doesn't he?
1: He sure does.
0: He keeps hanging in.
1: Touch of Teflon about Keir Starmer here at the moment.
0: We leave that with the UK. Bernard, thanks very much for that, guys. I hope you enjoyed today's show.
1: Nearly.
0: His song of the week. Nearly. I nearly got away. Okay, give us your song of the week before we go.
1: Song of the week. Lots of conflict out there at the moment. War. And I came across this song last week and I just couldn't resist it. From the wonderful Kate Bush, it's Army Dreamers.
0: Oh, Army Dreamers, I'll give you that one. Okay, this is Army Dreamers from Kate Bush. I'll leave you there, guys. If you missed any of today's show, head over to Spotify, search for Ask Paul on Dublin City FM. 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

0: Good morning and welcome back to Ladies of Launch with me, Sarah Naylor, here on Dublin City FM. Today I'm joined by a woman whose work is rooted in creativity, confidence and connection with the incredible power of music. My guest is Sonia Murphy-Lyons, founder and director of Mezzo Music Academy, a place where children, teenagers, adults and neurodiverse learners are not just taught music, but carefully nurtured as individuals. What I love about Sonia's work is that she has created more than just a music skill. She has built a warm, supportive space where students can grow in confidence, develop their creativity, build real skills and feel truly seen. Through personalised teacher matching, family-friendly scheduling and regular performance opportunities, Sonia and her team make music education feel accessible, encouraging and joyful. And at the heart of all of it is something really powerful, the belief that music can support well-being, positive mental health and self-expression at every age and every stage of life. Today we'll be talking about building a business around creativity, supporting families, working with neurodiverse learners, growing confidence true music and what it takes to create a space where people feel truly safe and seen and learn and shine. Sonia, welcome to the show. I'm so excited to get chatting to you.
1: Thank you. Delighted to be here.
0: Do you know, I've known you now for a good few years. You are the happiest person. Your husband's the happiest person. You literally both come in, you light up a room. You always are so positive and just, you're just full of life. How do you do it when you're like your business is a very substantial business and you have thousands of people come through the doors? How do you stay so happy and positive?
1: You know what? I've never been asked that before. So I guess I wake up every morning and the first thing I do is I look at my calendar because everything is in there, because if it's not in there, I will not remember what I'm doing. And even if it's a tough day, if my back is sore, my knees are bad, I just have a chat with myself and I say, right, come on, lots to do. No point lying here moaning. Get up, get on with your day. Sometimes I end up having to put a few fires out with work before I even get in the door of the school.
0: Yeah.
1: That just goes with the territory. But as I always say to the staff, you know, at the end of the day, we're greeting small children, parents, you know, people's dogs, they're all coming in, right? So we're there greeting everyone. And just because we might be having a bad day does not mean that everyone needs to know that.
0: Yeah.
1: So it's always put a smile on, you know, be confident with your answers, especially when we're talking front of house at the school. A lot of people are coming in and some of them are having a really tough day.
0: Yeah.
1: So it's really important to stay positive all the time. And I guess that just carries through into my personal life as well.
0: Yeah, I know. So you're just turned on.
1: Yeah, all the time.
0: Yeah.
1: Yeah.
0: And so what do you do to look after yourself then?
1: I'm not very good at that.
0: Okay.
1: I have, through the networking and all the events I've gone to, especially with Network Dublin, I have learned an awful lot about looking after myself. Because I have ended up in hospital, burnt out. I've done all of that over the years. I'm 15 years running the school now.
0: Yeah, and it's huge. Like, how many students have you got?
1: I'd say we have about 670 students a week coming through the door.
0: Yeah, every week coming through.
1: Every week coming through the door. 30 teachers working there. Three admin staff, like a manager and two admin staff. Yeah. So there's a huge amount going on. But you know, the beauty of it is that it started small and it grew.
0: Yeah.
1: Like if you just woke up one day and you had that many students and that many issues to deal with, I think.
0: Yeah, you wouldn't be able to.
1: You just wouldn't be able. Yeah. So what I am better at now is, because I've got a back injury and I've knee injuries, I do weight training classes at least 3 times a week. And I walk at my pal 2 definite days a week with the dogs. So they're the kind of 5 things, you know, my 5 days of exercising. My exercises are focused on where my injuries are. I'm in physio every few weeks.
0: Yeah.
1: That's what keeps me up on my feet. I don't want to have surgery or anything like that.
0: You're not going to lie down and just...
1: No, I'm not. I'm going to keep pushing through. And even though some of the exercises are tough, I can see a big improvement in the last couple of years. And showing up for those classes is really important. Whereas before, if I had something on, like recitals coming up, exams coming up, too much going on, I'd say, oh no, I haven't got time to go to my class. Whereas now, I won't miss my class.
0: It's a priority.
1: I have it booked in, like today we have this booked in. You know, it's a priority now. Mm-hmm. And I do feel so much better. Yes, I'm doing the shakes with the collagen powder and all the flax seeds and all, I'm doing all of that because I know I have to.
0: Yeah.
1: But I do think it's made a bit of a difference. Like I do feel a bit better in myself since I've started looking after myself. Mm-hmm. But comparing to how other people look after themselves, I'm not really that good.
0: But listen,
1: I don't pamper myself or anything. Like, I'm really bad at finding the time for that.
0: Yeah, but I think time is the essence there, isn't it? It's like actually putting it in the diary so that somebody can't steal that time away from you.
1: Yes.
0: And prioritizing it to get done, because you need to look after you now, so yes. that 80 and 90 year old Sonia can still be
1: knocking around the music school.
0: Yeah, exactly.
1: A bit of luck. Yeah, absolutely.
0: And tell me, like, I know it started small.
1: Yes.
0: How long did it take until, like, it just was like, oh, I need to get 10 more teachers in here?
1: Oh, very short amount of time, actually. I'd worked in interior design with my mum. We had a business together, was flying, and it was in the boom and all of that. And then, of course, everything kind of went to sleep for a while, especially in the building game.
0: Yeah.
1: So we kind of dissolved it. Mum had a few little issues that she was trying to deal with physically and all. So we kind of said, right, we'll dissolve the company. My little fella was only two, my eldest at the time, and I just thought, I'm just going to go back teaching from home. Mm-hmm. Because when I was in college, I had already done all my grades in my instrument. So I was already teaching beginners and stuff when I was in college.
0: So, to support your own income?
1: That got me my Micra, paid for my insurance, my petrol. So I used to teach all day Saturday from 9 to 5.
0: Brilliant.
1: And I was in college Monday to Friday. So I just kind of thought, well, I really enjoyed teaching and I loved spending time with all the little ones coming in. So I kind of thought, I'm going to go back teaching. Put a couple of signs up locally. Mm-hmm. Ended up with about 20 or 30 students a week coming to me at the house. And

0: Ironically, there I was back in that building that he used to pull the little truck up to. So anyway, my brother came down. He's a brilliant man. He soundproofed it, painted it, got it ready. Mom and dad were the first two people to knock on the door. Let them in, did an open day, literally went around everywhere in the area with my flyers, stood outside schools, got people down to the open day. And that was it. It was up and running. I had a piano that my mom had in the house, and it was in my house. And I said, I'm going to take it down to the school. We're going to teach on that. Called a guy in just from the Yellow Pages then, right? Because no Google. And asked him to tune it. And he just said, you can't teach on this piano. And I said, what do you mean? I said, I'm opening on Monday. And he goes, it needs to go in the bin. So I said, oh God, there I was painting the ceiling or something, you know. So he said, look, I tell you what, he said, I'm going to deliver you a piano here on Monday morning. And I said, well, how much is it? You know, and I think at the time it was 2000 euros.
1: And you're like,
0: I don't have that. Literally, I don't have it. So he said, don't worry, you can pay me by the month.
1: Love it.
0: And I can remember sending him a check every month for that piano, like without fail, obviously.
1: Yeah.
0: But I still do business with that man. That was Adrian from Thornton Pianos. And he delivers me my grand pianos for the stage. And I think when we do our recitals, and I think nearly every piano in my building right now is from Thornton Pianos.
1: Yeah.
0: So because of that turn he did me, I will always buy my pianos from him and recommend him.
1: Yeah. And you know something, there's just something so authentic about that.
0: Yeah.
1: You know, and even down to you standing outside the school with the flyers. I say this to my students all the time.
0: Yeah.
1: Everybody wants to rush to get onto Instagram and Facebook. Yeah. People don't buy from faceless people.
0: No.
1: They buy from you. If you're standing there outside, they're like, well, there's that blondie lady again. Yeah. Maybe I will bring my child to her. She looks happy.
0: That's it. And I'd be chatting to people. And I literally opened the doors of the first place with the piano teacher and me teaching classical guitar. And then I was at the schools. But I was the best ones were the traffic light junctions at 7 in the morning. I used to go to the KCR junction and I'd run up and down there. And I'd get so many phone calls after doing that. But now it could be lashing rain as well.
1: Yeah.
0: You know, and people might start putting their windows up because they'll say, who's this?
1: Yeah, she's looking for money off me.
0: And then I'd be like, open your window, you know, take the flyer. Like I get the hump if they didn't take the flyer because I'm kind of standing there getting soaked.
1: Yeah.
0: So that worked really well. Got loads of people in. Once I got them in the door, I would convince them that they needed music lessons. Yeah. It was just to get people to come and see what we were doing.
1: Yeah.
0: And then they realise, actually, this is great.
1: This is a no-brainer. We need our kids to come here. Yeah.
0: So then I'd get a phone call. Do you teach violin? Yes. You can't start for 2 weeks.
1: Yeah. And then you'd find
0: I'd find a violin teacher. Do you teach flute? Yes, of course. Yeah. So that's kind of how I got it started, got it up and running. And within 2 years, so I had four or five teaching rooms in that school because I broke a wall down to make a fifth. But within 2 years, that building was full.
1: Yeah.
0: And I had about 200 students. And it was either stay here heaving or get a bigger premises. Found a bigger premises. It was a lot bigger than what I was expecting I was going to get, which then put me under more pressure to fill that building.
1: Okay.
0: So I needed to double my student number as I was signing the lease for that building. I knew I needed to double my student number within the first year.
1: Wow. That's a big pressure, isn't it?
0: It was. And, you know, even the most supportive of people, you know, I had been in business with my mum and that, and she's always very supportive of me, extremely supportive, but she even kind of felt, whoa.
1: Have you bitten off a bit?
0: Yeah. Whereas I was like, listen, It's going to work. It has to work. I mean, I literally had everything on the line.
1: Yeah.
0: I'd signed this lease. To be fair, I negotiated a 3-month rent-free period because I had to renovate the next building as well. It was completely open plan.
1: I just think that people don't realise this. You know, when you take on a lease, that you're taking on a shell. You have to do everything else yourself.
0: It was open plan. I had to build 12 teaching rooms, soundproof, got an architect because I needed wheelchair accessibility and all of that kind of thing. So then it was like finding the money to do that. It was all my own money. I didn't borrow any, you know, family. Yeah, family helped me out 100%. But I didn't go and get a loan out or anything
1: like
0: that.
1: Today it's called bootstrapping.
0: Yeah.
1: Yeah. You're proper like putting the money that you're taking.
0: And I was down there painting myself.
1: Yeah.
0: Yeah. And my husband, and we were all down there 100% getting the place ready to open up. And then, of course, I had to put the fees up. So then I had that to deal with. The people that had come from the previous school coming across to the new school, which is only a stone's throw. Some people said, no, it's too far now, which is like, okay. But then others were complaining about the fees. And I was saying, look at this premises.
1: Yeah.
0: Look what I've put into this. I'm not going to stand here and justify why the fees are gone up. Like if you can't
1: see. Did you take that attitude from the beginning?
0: 100%.
1: Wow.
0: Because I'd already learned in the first couple of years.

0: is that unfortunately some people will just take
1: yes,
0: and moan. So you've got to be able to somehow kind of straddle that boundary. I've a huge amount of sales training throughout my life. So I always would find it easy to say your fee is going to be €2,500. Do you want to pay the full amount?
1: Yeah.
0: And I teach my staff to say that. Because the first few times they're like,
1: I know.
0: And I suggest
1: that like this. Yeah. Like, oh, you actually want me to talk to that person and ask them for money?
0: Yeah.
1: No, I'm going to teach them guitar, but yeah, I won't be asking them for money.
0: Which is the reality is.
1: They have to.
0: I need to pay the bills.
1: And they need to get paid.
0: The overheads are huge. And that's what I say to them.
1: Mm-hmm.
0: You know, the overheads are huge where I am now. But the location is phenomenal.
1: Mm-hmm.
0: And what a fabulous community now that we've built up there, you know.
1: They're like, I'm just fascinated. I just want to know more. How do you do it? How do you get them in the door? How do you keep them there? It's like,
0: yeah,
1: it's just phenomenal.
0: I mean, how I do it is literally, I was there. My kids were in primary school when I opened the building in Greenlee Road, 2014 that was. I would go down there when I dropped them to school and I'd be sitting in the reception. Fabulous big window, sun shining in. Couldn't be a nicer place to be. Music playing in the background. Working on, because at then that time I was doing all the admin, all the accounts. I was really the only one on the desk.
1: Yeah.
0: Got my niece in to help me out initially. She was in college. But if people looked at the window, I always had my posters in the window of what was happening. And if someone was looking in the window, I'd go out and say, hi, can I help you? Do you like to come in? Then I'd start talking to the kids. Hi, do you like music? You know? Wow. And that's just, I wasn't putting anything on. That's just me normally.
1: Oh, I know.
0: Right?
1: Absolutely.
0: So then they'd come in. All of a sudden, I have them booked in for the following week. So it was, I am a bit salesy that way, but not in a...
1: I just think you're relentless.
0: I am relentless.
1: Yeah.
0: Yeah, I am. Yeah, if I have an idea, if I'm doing something, I'm doing it right.
1: Yeah.
0: And if I've started something, I'm finishing it, no matter what.
1: And do you think that's part of your DNA?
0: Oh, yeah.
1: Yeah.
0: Definitely. Yeah, definitely. Even I can remember my dad, bless Lord rest him, on his speech on my wedding day. And this is he stood up and he said something like single-minded, determined. You know, he named all of these adjectives, you know, and then he said, that's Sonia. So
1: and
0: I remember sitting there
1: going,
0: did you see
1: that in yourself though?
0: Not really. Okay. Then I remember going, aw, when he said it. But now, you know, when you're filling in award forms and when you're doing interviews and you kind of realize, actually, yeah, I am all those things.
1: Yeah. Tell me about awards.
0: Like, yeah.
1: Because there's a huge amount of effort and time goes into filling out those applications.
0: Yes.
1: Do they pay back?
0: Yes.
1: Okay.
0: I think so.
1: Okay.
0: I think you payment back already once you've submitted it. No matter whether you get through to the next round or not, because you've actually, one of my biggest problems is trying to work on the business.
1: Yeah.
0: It's to stop being pulled into it all the time. And I've been trying to focus on that the last few years, but hence I've had to build my admin staff up in order for me to work on the business.
1: Mm-hmm.
0: But it's an absolute pleasure to be able to sit down and just think.
1: Reflect.
0: What would I like to do? Oh, that's a lovely question. How long have I got to think about that? Because usually I have 10 seconds. So when I'm filling out forms, I'm like, okay, it's actually a bit of downtime for me. Funny enough, someone might find that strange, but I do get to think about stuff. Like I do have my loose plan about what I'd like to do, but you know, you've got to tie it down and you've got to put a time scale on it. So that's really important. And then also just to see what you've achieved. You know, if I'm thinking about stories about, there's so many stories that I could tell you about students that have benefited from being in the school.
1: Absolutely. And I'm sure like it has been absolutely transformational.
0: 100%. For them. I've watched it. I've had the pleasure of watching the transformation.
1: Mm-hmm.
0: I love that.
1: The way they get to like, they publish the song.
0: That was our first ever into the recording studio. Yeah, we got the song on Spotify. We're going to push it. It's a Christmas song.
1: Yeah.
0: So I'll be back now touting that song around July or August, I'd say, which is a better time to do it. But this is a jam session band that started when they were about 11. And John Sadler is their teacher. And that's how my son is playing in the Sugar Club tomorrow night. I mean, how many mothers get to say their 16-year-old's playing the Sugar Club? I'm so excited for that. But John Sadler is the teacher. And he is just so encouraging with the students. He's really sound. He's a brilliant musician. He doesn't really give out, but he has a way around him, about him, that he gets around the students. They want to work for him.
1: Mm-hmm.
0: That is a successful teacher. This is what I'm telling a lot of my teachers when I'm giving them a job there.
1: They want to do,
0: this is the secret to success. Yeah. You need to, and every student is individual. So throw your teaching manual out the window, because every new person in front of you, you're taking a new direction with them. But if you have a good rapport with them, if you encourage them, but also sometimes you might need to say, look, you know what, you need to practice more. I'm not really happy with that.
1: Yeah.
0: But without actually offending them or making them feel down in themselves, if you can just have that little rapport with them, they will work so hard for you and they will see the rewards of that, because they will realize how much better they're becoming and how much more they're enjoying it.
1: How do you wheedle those people out? You know, when it's, you're really looking for staff difficult. That can do that.
0: It's a bane of my life. It's very difficult. Honestly, it really is. And I could interview lots of staff just for one position and still not find the right person.
1: Yeah.
0: You know, you can be the most amazing musician. You could have traveled all over the world, won, you know, prestigious competitions. But are you a good teacher? That's the question. Mm-hmm. Not every musician is a good teacher.
1: Yeah.
0: And sometimes I could have a teacher that would say, well, I've just qualified. I have been teaching for a few years, but, you know, I'm sure there's other people that are coming in to see you now and they're probably teaching years. And I'm saying, I just say stop, because actually you have the right temperament.
1: Yes.
0: You have the right personality. You've got warmth. You know, if I'd be telling a story about something, they'd become emotional listening to me because they're, you know, they're on the train, they're feeling that, they're like, I really want to work here. So when I see that in people, I know
1: they're
0: the right fit. I've picked some wrong people along the way.
1: Oh, I'm sure. Like it's very hard not to, especially when you're overwhelmed and you've got all these new students and you need to fill that space. You do need to make decisions quickly.
0: Sometimes I've done that and I've regretted it. Mm-hmm. But, you know, at the same time, and then sometimes I have to be really tough.
1: Yeah.
0: And I have to go in and have chats that, you know.
1: So how do you find that bit? Because I'd say that gives you the ick now.
0: No, you see, that's the thing.
1: Okay.
0: It doesn't. Right. Because I am so passionate about what I'm doing. And this is literally my third child, right? So my heart and soul has gone into that place. So if somebody has gone out and said something to a parent that they shouldn't have said, and for me, that could be just something like, oh no, I don't know the answer to that. I'm like, sorry, what do you mean you don't know the answer to that? The syllabus, you have the syllabus. Why didn't you? So I'm very much, hang on a minute now. You should know the answer to that. And actually, if you don't, what you say is, let me get back to you on that, please.
1: Yeah.
0: So, but you see, I say this in teacher meetings. I have meetings with my teachers all the time. And I talk about stuff like that. And I talk about exam approaches, because some parents can be quite pushy about exams. Other parents are, you know, much happier to let us guide that, which is the right way. And then sometimes parents can almost be pushy with a teacher and they're unnerved because they're a creative and they're just brilliant in their room teaching that student. But confrontation is not what they like or need. So I try to give them the tools to be able to diffuse that situation.
1: Yeah, that learning how to do that. How did you learn how to do that?
0: On the fly.
1: Yeah.
0: On the fly.
1: In it. With doing it.
0: Absolutely.
1: Meeting it every week.
0: 100%.
1: And then realizing I've experienced that, so now I need to teach my teachers to anticipate this.
0: Yes, absolutely. And I taught there as well. Like I taught for probably the first 7 years there. As soon as I kind of got into Greenlee Road and it was so busy, I had to stop teaching. But, you know, I did enjoy that. But I had a lot of experience there, both teaching, both dealing with parents.
1: How did you find that, children, taking yourself out of the day-to-day teaching? And
0: I missed it.
1: Yeah.
0: I really missed it, because you've got great connections with your students and you see them flourish. And it's just such a wonderful thing to see. And I really missed it. But I also knew that I needed to spend my time more wisely. And it was better for me to be running the school, and hiring someone in to do my teaching job made more sense.
1: And do you ever get to keep your finger in that pie, in the teaching pie?
0: No, never. No.
1: And how did you navigate it now that you don't feel so missing of it? Like,
0: I missed it. I tell you how, is because doing my recitals and having 12 rooms a day, I walk up and down the corridors and I'm listening to a different instrument coming from a different room. I mean, the big smile on my face rambling around the building, that makes me so happy. We're arranging recitals now. We'll have two shows, 100 students in each show. Yeah. And I'm going around, we're listening to their solo pieces. I was in rehearsals last week. I do rehearsals all day Saturday until about 6 or 7 o'clock in the evening. Every 30 minutes, a new song, a new group comes in. We run that song. we work out the extra bits that need to go in. No, we need sacks on that. No, we need, you know, and we make all of those notes at the rehearsals. And then we get onto the teachers and say, right, can you teach him that? This is the key it's in. Can he be ready for Saturday? So I'm all over what everyone else is doing. I'm hearing what everyone is doing.
1: I think it's very important for you to understand what everything is, what's being done in your business in any way, to understand what needs to be nurtured more or what needs to be cut.
0: Absolutely. And you do that again is something that you learn as you're going along. Certain classes that might work out, others that don't. And then now it's come to a point where, look, if that is class isn't full, we're not running it. Mm-hmm. Because it's not financially worth my while to run that class if it's not full.
1: That business acumen that you've acquired, is that all learned experience as well? Or did you get any extra training around it?
0: In business, no.
1: Okay.
0: Funny enough, I did a music degree. I did the IAVI exams for Irish Auctioneers and Valuers Institute because I was into property and stuff. Originally, I wanted to be an architect. That didn't work out. But anyway, I got great training in Johannesburg. I was over there for a couple of years in sales and stuff. And then when I came back, I was a sales and marketing manager for a few hotels. So that's where I would have learned a huge amount of organizational skills, organizing people's weddings and, you know, making sure everything was booked in, everything. So me, I'm very good at making lists and ticking things off and
1: getting it done.
0: Tick, tick, tick, make a list. Don't rely on your memory. Certainly not now with menopause. So I would have strengthened those skills
1: working in the hotel group. Like having something to reach back and take that information that you used in that part and that information that you used in that
0: just
1: job.
0: Just taking little bits. And like one of them, we had monthly marketing meetings and I remember having to get up in front of the whole board of like, it was a hotel group. So all the general managers and the sales and marketing managers were there and the owner of the hotel group. And I was only, you know, I don't know, late 20s, you know. Yeah. So to have to stand up and do a PowerPoint presentation, actually it was PowerPoint back then. That was really high tech. I would never really get nervous standing up to talk in front of people because I'm doing it so long.
1: Yeah.
0: Even with my teachers, if we're all in the room, we're having a meeting, there's 30 of them there. You know, any questions? Yes, yes. So answer, answer, answer, answer. I walk into the school most days. There's a list of questions for me in the diary that I'll just quickly answer.
1: Right.
0: Before I say, right, what's happening? What are we doing? Well, you know, what's going on today? What's urgent? Which fire am I putting out first?
1: What's the one piece of advice you would give to a lady who's about to launch a business or launch a career?
0: I would say be prepared to work really, really hard for at least the first few years to get it up and running.
1: But you stop, how many years are you in now? You're still working really, really hard.
0: I'm 15 years running Metz. I'm still working really hard, but I've now gotten myself to a point where I can hire admin staff.
1: Yeah.
0: So I'm not trying to do everything myself or just me and one other person. It's too much. So, you know,
1: don't be afraid to adjust my fees
0: to allow me to hire more staff. And it's just watching everything like that, trying to get the help in that you need so that I can actually go and do 3 classes a week, a couple of walks. Like if I didn't have the staff doing that, I wouldn't be able to take any time.
1: If you didn't know your numbers, you wouldn't be able to make those decisions.
0: No. And I think a lot of people go into business thinking, oh yeah, well, I'm really good at this and it's fine, it'll be fine. No, like you have to be relentless. You have to work so hard and you can't take no for an answer.
1: Yeah.
0: Especially if you're trying to sell something.
1: Absolutely.
0: A service, a product. You cannot say no for an
1: answer. And you're looking after people's kids as well. So they have to trust you.
0: Oh, 100%. Trust is everything really, isn't it?
1: Yeah.
0: That's how we built up our reputation in the area.
1: Yeah.
0: Mainly built on trust.
1: Your reputation first precedes you, in fairness. Where can people find out more about Metso?
0: On our website, www.metsomusicacademy.ie.
1: Do you have spaces for more children?
0: So we do some summer lessons.
1: Okay.
0: It's a good time if someone wants to get in and do some trial classes. We do trial classes for little ones as well, babies, toddlers, that kind of thing during the summer. Enrollment will be for September to the following June. So that's our academic year, September 26th to June 27th. And we'll start the enrollment process in a few weeks. At the moment, we still have a waiting list. Like we've got some people on our waiting list that are on it quite a while.
1: Yeah.
0: But by the time they came on it, we'd already booked up. So we will try and prioritize those people for the next academic year. And then all our own students have to rebook in because we can't just hold the space open. The demand is so big that everyone needs to book in, pay a deposit, secure their place. And then what we've left, we offer to all the new students. Brilliant. On the forum. Yeah.
1: Boundaries just springs to mind there. Yeah. What I love about today's conversation is a reminder that music is so much more than notes on the page.
0: Yeah.
1: Definitely. It's confidence, it's expression, it's connection. It's a way for people, children, teens, adults and neurodiverse learners to find their voice in a world where it can sometimes be very loud. Sonia's story shows us that what happens when a business is built with care at its centre. Through Mezzo Music Academy, she's created a space where students are matched with the right teachers, families are supported, and every learner is encouraged to grow at their own pace. And that matters, because when someone feels safe, supported and believed in, they don't just learn a skill, they begin to see what they're capable of. A massive thank you to Sonia Murphy-Lyons for joining me today and sharing her beautiful work that she does through Mezzo Music Academy, but also showing us that women need to be relentless when they're starting a business and building the business, and do not take no for an answer. You've been listening to Ladies Who Launch with me, Sarah Naylor, on Dublin City FM. Until next time, keep backing yourself, keep creating space for others to shine, and remember, sometimes the smallest note can be the beginning of the biggest change. Coming up next, we have Perfectly Imperfect Parenting with Dr. Mary O'Kane, and at 12 we have Queeriosity. And if you've missed any part of today's show, or you know a lady who is launching and they would be interested in this show, go find us anywhere you get your podcasts.

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3: Andy Sachs and Miranda Priestley are reunited in the long-awaited sequel The Devil Wears Prada 2 out in cinemas on the 1st of May. All the main cast are set to return, with Meryl Streep's Miranda remaining as cutthroat as ever.
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3: Adam Scott becomes trapped in a nightmare when he unsuspectingly books to stay at a remote Irish inn. Terror quickly ensues as hotel staff warn him of suspected paranormal activity.
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3: 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It follows a skeptical new mayor who dismisses residents' warnings that the town is cursed.
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10: Thank you to Sarah Naylor for another great edition of Ladies Who Launch. And welcome back to Perfectly Imperfect Parenting with me, Dr. Mary O'Kane. This week, I'm joined by clinical psychologist, adjunct associate professor in the School of Psychology in UCD, broadcaster and author, Dr. David Coleman. David is here today to tell us all about his new book, Fearless. Welcome to the show, David.
11: Thanks, Mary.
10: David, I was saying to you before we came on air, I am so looking forward to this. Listeners, I have to just describe the cover of this book to you because I love it. The title, Fearless, Fearless, the whole thing, I absolutely love it. But listeners, it's actually, fear is written in red, then less in blue, and less goes down the page, fading. It's a beautiful cover, David.
11: Yeah, it's clever, yeah.
10: Very clever, isn't it? I love a book cover that you just think, oh yeah, I like that one. It's excellent.
11: I think there's something about, you hear all these things about AI, but I mean, that's a cover designed by a real person. I think it makes a difference. My daughter's a graphic designer. She didn't design that cover, but I'm just so conscious, you know, when she's looking at things in the world and how she perceives things and the lettering. And I mean, I ran all of the stuff by her. It's so great having somebody in the zone. And I was like, what do you think? She's like, yeah, well, so there's spacing. And I was like, oh, okay. So the feedback I was giving to the poor, whoever actually designed the cover, God love them. They got loads of this really specific feedback. And they're going like, why is he saying that now? That's weird for like, he's, you know, but anyway, it was because my daughter was also looking at it, but I love the cover. Yeah.
10: Oh, well, it works. It really does. And actually, if I'm honest, I've written parenting books as well, and you kind of do, your cover is very concerning to you. Like, it's important, isn't it?
11: Very important. And it's funny, I was just talking to somebody else about the whole kind of process of writing a book. So you'll again be familiar with that yourself, but it's pretty arduous and very kind of in some ways lonely for chunks of it. You're just there working away. And so I've sworn in the past that I'm never going to write another book. And I managed, I was persuaded to write this one, but when I was writing it, and again, because it's such a long process, by the time it comes suddenly and people are suggesting covers and you're like, oh my God, actually, it's going to be a real book. And so it does change how you start to think about it. And because then it's like, well, this is how it's going to be seen in the world. And so, I mean, of course, you want it to be noticed in the world so that people might pick it up and skim through it and maybe buy it then and hopefully get the value of any advice that I might give. So it's a great kind of, yeah, because it's such a long process to get to the point of even, you know, designing a cover for a book. And then, but anyway.
12: It's your baby, isn't it?
11: Yeah.
12: Like, it really is your baby. Although, you know what I found by the very end, by the time the book was sort of going on the shelves, I thought, I need to read it again because I felt so removed from it. It was like, oh my gosh, go back. Before I had to speak about it on air or whatever, I thought, go back and read the thing. But anyway, this is such a good book. It really is. It is. Listeners, in the book, David goes through sort of a 10-step process, if you like, to support children who are struggling with anxiety. And we'll talk about some of those steps in a minute. You'll have to buy the book to get the full 10.
11: There you are, that's it.
12: But there were a few things. The first thing that hit me, and it was just when I looked at the back cover, and it's this statistic, I use this an awful lot too, that anxiety touches nearly 1 in 3 children, shaping how they experience the world. David, and I know probably anxiety was misunderstood and undiagnosed. It just strikes me every time I think of that statistic. Life is hard for them at the moment.
11: It is very hard. And I think there is a difference, though, between thinking about anxiety as a disorder, as an actual condition, and then thinking about being anxious or anxiousness. And so I do try to make the distinction, even in the book, because one of the dangers of all of the conversations that we end up having about mental health, and people who know me and know what I write in the newspaper and put up on Instagram, like, I never talk about mental health. I talk a lot about children's emotional well-being, because that's what I'm passionate about, but rarely about mental health. And so some of the discourse on mental health means that people end up pathologizing normal feelings. And that is the dilemma with things like anxiousness, because, you know, I mean, I would say actually 100% of children feel anxious, because of course you want them to be able to feel anxious. They need to be able to feel anxious. It's what helps keep them safe in certain kinds of situations. So I think the fact that it's become more problematic for more kids, you know, is concerning. And I think that is a lot to do with just the way the world has changed and even parents' perceptions of the world. I think the world is a lot more unpredictable and anxiety provoking for parents. If you look at where we are now with the war and, you know, the fuel protests and you know, anxiety about, you know, kind of continuing access to fuel and what that might mean. I mean, we're coming into the summer, so it feels a little bit easier. But like, if this was the winter and we were all worried about our home heating oil, it would be a much bigger deal. And so those things weigh on parents' minds. And then if parents are under pressure or stressed, it's bound to have this knock-on effect, I think, on children and teenagers. And so they will pick up on some of that distress that their parents might be experiencing. And so anything that they themselves feel anxious about is likely to be heightened or just might be intensified or accentuated by that. So yeah, it is. The world is a pretty unstable place, and so no wonder we're all feeling a bit more on edge.
12: It is true. It's funny though, as you say that, I'm thinking, and it is so true. Okay, hands up, confession time here, folks, but I've done it myself. So the 1 in 3 always resonates with me. I have 3 kids, one of mine can struggle with anxiety, but I have actually used the words. They came out of my mouth and I thought, oh, stop this, where I've actually said, my anxious child. And I suddenly thought, hold on a minute, you're now labelling her. You've now decided to stop doing this. Yeah. Because you're right, we're all up and down at times and everybody struggles with anxiety at some point in their life.
11: I mean, I often joke, like, we never would say, oh, I've had a fierce dose of happiness.
12: Yeah.
11: But we will say things like, I've had a fierce dose of anxiety, or, oh my God, I've been so thrown down, like, you know, I've had this bout of depression. And I mean, for sure, there are people who are experiencing depression and kids and teenagers who are experiencing depression and anxiety. But for most of them, they're experiencing the transient feelings that we all feel that will come and they will go, that will often be context specific or, you know, related to the environmental stresses that are upon them and so on. And so I think it is hard sometimes to not fall into that trap of labeling, say, oh, yeah, my anxious child, you know, and oh, I got my sporty one. And, you know, I think we all do that. We all shorthand our kids a little bit for ease sometimes in describing them to other people. But I am struck, even in my own clinical practice. I mean, I definitely now will get more teenagers coming into me stating definitively that they have anxiety as a life-limiting condition. And it's almost like it's something that they are powerless now with, which is, again, one of the main purposes for me in the book is to help parents realize that there is lots that you can do if you feel anxious, if your child feels anxious. And so you don't have to be limited by it. I mean, you might be limited by it, but you don't have to be. Yeah. And I think that's the thing, that hopefully people will go away with a feeling of hope, as opposed to that feeling of powerlessness, that this is something that they're now burdened with and can't do anything about.
12: Yeah, and that's exactly it, I think. That danger that they just think, this is who I am. And, you know, I think if I think of some people in my life who you often will say can struggle with anxiety, but you can struggle with anxiety, but that doesn't mean that there aren't tools there that can help you. And at times it'll go down and it might raise its ugly head at times and really bother you. But it, as you say, it's having the tools to know what to do to try and when you're feeling overwhelmed, you know?
11: Yeah, and sometimes it's the tools, sometimes it's the people around you as well. Yeah. I mean, I'm a big believer in social support. I'm a big believer in the power of empathy. And again, that's something people who do follow what I do will probably be well aware of, that I'm forever talking about helping kids and teenagers to recognize the feelings that they have, to show them that you can actually understand them a little bit. You don't have to fully know what's going on in their head. You can't know what's going on in their head. But if you can show them that you understand, it just acts on that principle of a problem shared is a problem halved. It just eases the burden.
12: Yeah.
11: And that's sometimes all we can do, because some of the problems that kids face or teenagers face, you can't fix them. They can't fix them, which means they have to then struggle on and cope with them. And, and I think that's the bit sometimes that we also forget. Sometimes from a parent's perspective anyway, you know, we just want to fix the kids, or fix our kids, maybe fix the problems certainly that our kids have.
12: Yeah.
11: And so we're rushing in there to do that. And I think that's hard sometimes, you know, because the problems aren't fixable.
12: Oh, and little Miss Fix It here. Yep. Been there and done that, David. Absolutely, definitely. And you know what that reminds me of immediately? And in my first book, I mentioned you by name as sitting in a talk of yours years ago, and you telling the story from Lawrence Cohen's book, The Opposite of Worry. And I'd never heard of the book until that day. I went out the following day and I bought a copy of that book.
11: It's a cracking book.
12: Oh, it's a really good book, isn't it?
11: It's very readable. I think that's the thing that always attracts me about any book about psychology or self-help or anything like that. It's got to be readable.
12: Yeah, absolutely. And it is, definitely. Yeah. But tell the listeners the story about the chickens.
11: Oh, well, it's not, so this is not my story, but Lawrence, in the opening chapter, I think, of the book, was trying to get across the idea, you know, that children kind of pick up on stuff. And so what he was describing was the way when you frighten a chicken, it goes into what's called tonic immobilization. So it goes into this kind of frozen state. So it literally can't move. And so the chicken will be in that kind of frozen state for, you know, maybe 30, 40 seconds. And so it's based on the principle of playing possum or playing dead, so that if it's immobile, it's not going to be seen as a food by a predator. And so it's an instinctive response from a chicken when it gets frightened. And so but the point of the story is about what happens when a second chicken comes along. And so if a second chicken comes along and sees that the first chicken is frozen in fear and goes, oh, holy God, there's a chicken frozen in fear, there must be danger.
12: Yeah.
11: It can also become tonically immobilized. And then the two chickens start referencing each other. And so the first chicken sees that the second chicken is stuck frozen in fear. The second chicken sees that the first chicken is still frozen in fear and hasn't moved. And so they can stay in that tonically immobilized state for much longer, so maybe up to 3 or 4 minutes, which is a very long time to be literally frozen in fear. If, on the other hand, the second chicken comes along and the second chicken sees the first chicken is tonically immobilized and goes, oh, that's odd, don't see any danger, and continues to peck about its business, the first chicken sees that the second chicken is calm and unconcerned and goes, oh, there's no danger. And so it immediately, I was going to say thaws out, it wasn't physically frozen, but it immediately starts to move around again. And so I think, you know, the analogous nature of that for us, I'm obviously, we're not chickens, our kids aren't chickens, but for sure, how we respond to our children when they're anxious makes a big difference. And so if we also freak out, if we're also highly stressed by whatever situation they're stressed about, it will intensify and extend and accentuate that fear that they're experiencing. If, on the other hand, we are the calm second chicken and we come in and we're, you know, not dismissing the thing that they're worried about, but we're just not concerned about it to the same level, they see that. And so through the kind of process of co-regulation, they realize, oh, okay, mom or dad doesn't seem as freaked out, so maybe this doesn't need to be something that I need to be freaked out about either. So
12: it's such a great message.
11: I know,
12: David. So when you are, I literally can remember you telling the story and sitting there and thinking.
11: So just the context of telling the story. So over the years, my kids have seen me give talks, and so now whenever I'm about to give a talk, they're going, oh, this isn't you going, you're not going to do the chicken thing, because you may remember from the talk that I do act out being a frozen chicken.
12: Bit of pecking going on there.
11: So my kids hate that. They're like, oh my God, you're so mortified.
12: Well, it sticks in people's brains,
11: maybe it
12: doesn't
11: does.
12: It? I do remember you doing the chicken piece, but I remember I'm buying the book and reading the story again and thinking, okay, we're putting the blame on parents. So I'm now getting the blame here and kind of feeling a little bit defensive and thinking, but also thinking, I'm not a particularly anxious person, but really stopping. And you know when the story goes into your brain?
11: Resonates a bit, yeah.
12: Oh, it resonated. And really pondering on it and realizing that I parent one of my children in a more anxious way because I am that second chicken. Mm. I'm doing exactly what I shouldn't be doing. And it really made me realize, well, with the other two, I am more, we're going to go off here. Off you go. Mm. I'm going to this. Yay, off you go. And with the one that I worry about, I'm going to, would you like a lift home pet?
11: Mm.
12: Just text me if you need me. And I think so many of us do it without realizing it. And we do it through love.
11: Yeah.
12: But we are just that little bit more nervous.
11: Yeah, I mean, it's, again, something I've often talked about is that sometimes we disempower our kids by accident. And you're dead right. It is only through love and it's only through concern and it's only through wanting to protect them from harm and suffering. But when we protect them from every harm or every suffering, we do them a disservice. Yeah. I was about to say a disfavor and I was like, disfavor is not the right word. We do them a disservice because what they learn is that they can't cope and that other people think that they can't cope. And so they never learn themselves to cope with some of these difficult things. And so we know that resilience is only born through suffering. You cannot become a resilient person if you've never had to suffer anything and never realized that you can suffer and still continue and still thrive after the suffering. And so I do believe, I say it to parents sometimes, you know, well, it's okay. Yeah, actually have to let your kids suffer a little bit. And so they might find it difficult and they might stutter and they might stumble and they mightn't cope and they might do this. But, you know, you'll be there at the other end and you can offer all the support and the love and the, you know, helping them to get over whatever the trauma was as opposed to protecting them from the trauma. And so, I mean, I'm not suggesting that, you know, we're actively trying to make our kids suffer. That's not what I'm suggesting. But it's just the ordinary everyday sufferings.
12: Yeah.
11: Like, you know, they forget their school lunch and in the days before lunches, you know, and most parents will drop the lunch straight into their kids. And so the children learn nothing about, you know, self-sufficiency, looking after their own stuff, being responsible. Because mommy and daddy are there fixing the problem. And so if it was the case that we didn't rush in, they might be hungry. They're not going to die. You know, they're probably going to have food shared out. They'll have to eat all the rotten bananas and apples that everyone else have down the bottom of their school bags. And so they learn, okay, I need to be more careful. I need to remember to actually bring my lunch because that was quite an unpleasant experience. And so it's those little moments of everyday suffering that I think, you know, help children build a little bit of resilience, build a bit of character and realize that they can get through the tougher times.
12: Isn't that it? David, I actually marked that piece in the book. First of all, I thought he didn't actually use the word suffering. He went there and I thought, brave. Yeah, that's your bravery in doing it. But I'm a devil. I always sort of tone down my language. Like with parents, I very often say safe risk taking. You know, I put these little words in to make it not seem so bad. But when you use the word suffering, I thought, well, go David.
11: Yeah.
12: But it's just so true. And as you say, and you explain in the book, it's not big moments. It's all these little things and they learn so much.
11: Yeah. And I think even in the context of anxiousness particularly, so we never want the suffering or the anxiety kind of provocation to be overwhelming. So once it's overwhelming, you can't learn from it. That's when you're in proper trauma trauma territory.
12: Yeah.
11: And so we don't want kids to get to that stage where they're overwhelmed by either the suffering or the thing that they're anxious about. And so that's why, you know, I mean, you'll know it, but we use things like those subjective unit of distress scales or SUD scales, or just for the rest of us, it's where you know, either create it like an anxiety thermometer where it's 0 to 10 scale. And so if they're saying that they feel anxious at an intensity of 8, 9 or 10, then forcing them to do the thing is going to be counterproductive. They're not going to learn, they're going to be overwhelmed, and they're probably going to feel more avoidant in the future. And so we have to use some of the skills that I might delve into in the book to help them bring that anxious feeling down to a kind of a 4, 5 or 6. And then they're in the zone where they can actually go out, to use the American book expression, feel the fear and do it anyway, where they can feel anxious, not overwhelmed by it, do the thing, hopefully have the good positive experience of it working out or being less, you know, scary than they thought it would be. And then they go, oh, okay, now I know more and I've learned something. So that's even in the context of resilience and suffering, that it's finding that balance where it's still manageable, that it's not overwhelming for them. So I'm not suggesting pushing them into awful suffering or you know, life-threatening suffering or anything like it.
12: And you know, it's funny, David, someone, I think I'm terrified of heights, really scared of heights. So sometimes if I'm struggling to understand why my child might feel anxious about something, or if I'm struggling to remember what that feels like.
11: Mm.
12: Oh, I go back and I say to myself, Mary, you just imagine you're on a nice cliff walk with your children running around. And then my husband has practically had to send me away.
11: When,
12: you know those, when they were little, you know those things in the playground, like a climbing frame, like a teepee shape with the ropes?
11: Yeah.
12: He's actually had to say to me, Mary, go for a walk. Because I'm like, even watching them. But I think if you remind yourself of something you're scared of, or if you do it, you know, in Tato Park, you know those things, I hate these things. You know, when you go up in the trees and you're walking along, they have you tied on with the rope and you're walking
11: high
12: on
11: ropes
12: these,
11: course. Yeah.
12: Oh, these awful things. Listeners, he's sitting here smugly smiling, thinking, yay, those fantastic things. David, I'm terrified of them. And so my daughter, who can at times get a bit anxious, we were in Tato Park and I'm always saying to her, you know, about the bravery you have within you, and you are so brave. So she was talking about going on this thing. Obviously, I hold the bags. I do nothing. Give me the coats. I'll mind them. And she said to me, oh, Mom, you have all this bravery in you. Come on, you can do it. You have the bravery. So I had to, because I do it to her all the time. And I thought, well, you've no choice. You have to do it. She actually went backwards around the course, trying to hold me practically to get me to do it. Oh, but when I'd done it, it's that feeling of, I can do it. I did it. Now, I was on the very lowest one. There were probably 9-year-olds up on the high one, but I did it. And that feeling of, and I think it's true for any one of us that it is, you know, feel the fear and do it anyway. It absolutely is.
11: And I think, you know, what you're describing there, as you say, is also your risk tolerance. So for you, being 5 feet off the ground, you know, is as anxiety provoking as it might be for the 9-year-old who's 50 feet off the ground. And so that's because they have a different sensation, different experience of it. And so I think that's just all part of it for us, you know, that we have to acknowledge that, you know, we look at something our child is doing and we think, what are you anxious about that for?
12: Yeah.
11: And we're almost frustrated or a bit dismissive of it. And so it's more important then that we see it from their perspective. As you say, if we can put ourselves into their shoes and acknowledge that from their perspective, this is actually a lot more anxiety provoking. We're a lot more patient. We're a lot more tolerant and probably more supportive, which is where we need to be as well.
12: And it's that's one of the messages I love in the book. Not only explaining anxiety, talking about the emotions and the regulation, but that facing your fear, the avoidance. Because I think as parents, I know I've done it myself. You know, I've allowed my child to avoid things because her anxiety makes me anxious and and it's wrap them up and protect them. And I think it's a hard one. A lot of us have to really learn to not to support that avoidance.
11: And I think, you described it there even, you know, with your husband that, you know, he sees things very differently. And so that can sometimes be a real benefit if there are two parents in the family there, that one just has a very different risk tolerance, is much more capable, and so they don't feel the same level of rising anxiety themselves, and so they're much better able to co-regulate then for their child. And so sometimes we need to tag our other half in and get them to do what we might feel too anxious to do or feel too anxious to watch our kids doing. And I think that's okay, as long as we recognize where we're at and we recognize that this is about my fear, not my child's fear. And so if I'm regulating my fear, then, you know, that's why. So I need to avoid this, you know, but I need to not put that on them, and I need to let them have the experience. So I'm just going to let their mom or their dad or whoever happens to be take them, or their uncle, you know, and just, you know, suffer in silence myself somewhere else and hope that they're coming back safely. And
12: but it's so true, isn't it? And I think that I'm always talking about finding our inner bravery to allow them to find theirs. That's something that, again, I think is covered so well in the book. And it's just a lesson that it took me a long time to learn. Oh no, who am I fooling? I'm still learning.
11: Well, I was going to say, aren't we all still learning? Jeepers.
12: Oh, but I think it's such a great message. Our time is flying, but before we go, there was another thing, and I really wanted to ask you about this. And this is, because it struck me about intrusive thought, helping them take control of their thoughts. And the whole idea that replacing the image of the pink elephants with the golden dragon, you wouldn't just tell the listeners about that one too.
11: Yeah, so, I mean, you could even do it if we have a few seconds. So if you can imagine a pink elephant, so get a good strong image of a pink elephant, big pink flappy ears, long pink trunk, all the rest of it. So you can describe that for your child, maybe take, you know, a minute or so to describe this really vivid image of a pink elephant, and then ask them to imagine something else and to put that image aside. And so you say, look, I don't mind what you think about, think of anything you like. And so your child tries to think of, I don't know, soccer boots or whatever they're trying to think of. And you keep saying, look, I really don't want you now thinking about the pink elephant in this bit. I just want you to focus on whatever you're thinking about. So try not to think of anything pink. You'll be back thinking about the pink elephants. I don't want you to think about the pink elephants. Oh, I'm sorry, I'm wearing a pink jumper today. Oh, God, sorry about that now. And you're trying not to think about the pink elephants. Mm-hmm. And when you stop then after, again, about a minute or two, and you say to your child, you know, what were you thinking of? And they say, oh, football boots. And then you say, and do you mind me asking, did you have any intrusive thoughts of pink elephants? And they go, well, yes, because you kept mentioning the pink elephants. Like, I couldn't stop, you know, they kept absolutely trampling all over my soccer boots. And you go, okay, yeah. So that's interesting, isn't it? That somebody telling you, you know, don't think about pink elephants makes it hard not to think about pink elephants. Don't worry makes it hard not to worry, ironically. And then I get them to do a third part of the imagination exercise, and I get them to imagine a golden dragon. And so as they're imagining the golden dragon again, I'm describing it as vividly as I can. And at the end of that minute or so, I say to them, just out of interest, while you were thinking about the dragon there, did you have any thoughts about pink elephants? And almost exclusively children will go, no, because they were so focused on the golden dragon.
12: Yeah.
11: And so what I then use that is as an analogy for them to say, look, you have control over what you think about. Often we feel like we're a slave to our thoughts. I can't stop thinking about the bad thing or the worrisome thing, when in truth, we actually do have a choice. And so you were able to think about a pink elephant when I asked you to do that. You were able to think about your soccer boots when I asked you to think about something different. And then you were able to think about the golden dragon. You could focus your thoughts in three different areas, and that was you doing that. But also the most effective way to not be thinking about the pink elephants, as we've now discovered, is to actually really exclusively focus on the golden dragons.
12: Yeah.
11: And so that means if you want to lose the kind of the power of the negative thinking, really focus on the positive thoughts, really focus on the thoughts of coping and being able as opposed to being unable.
12: David, it's so simple, but oh my gosh, so effective.
11: Yeah.
12: David, I can't believe we're out of time. Thank you so much for joining me.
11: It's too easy to chat, that's
12: the
11: problem.
12: We could talk for an hour. I just want to leave the listeners with this line, because it's the final line of the book and I just think it sums it up. Remember, we are not trying to raise children and teenagers who never feel afraid. We are simply trying to raise them to fear less. Guys, the book is fantastic. I would highly recommend it. We'll put up the link and everything on the podcast. David, if people want to find you as well, it's drdavidcoleman.ie, is it?
11: It's, well, davidcoleman.ie on Instagram is the best way for people to track me down, or they can email me david@davidcoleman.ie. I have a website, so that's public knowledge as well. So if people really want to email me, although rarely can I answer questions directly. But anyway.
12: And the book is called Fear Less. David, thank you so much again. I really appreciate you coming in. Thank you to Thomas and Mark on the sound. Thank you to producer Stephen Crawley. Do stay tuned for Curiosity Next with Emily and Ali. And at 2 o'clock, the Sports Zone guys will be live in studio with all your latest sports coverage. Hope you can join me same time next week for another edition of Perfectly Imperfect Parenting.

0: Hey, this is Sydney with Just Press Play. Stop endlessly scrolling for what to watch and let me guide you on the best that's coming to your streaming services this month. The Roast of Kevin Hart is going to be a live event coming to Netflix, 10th of May. The roast will be hosted live by comedian Shane Gillis. The roster of comedians has not yet been revealed for the show, but if the Tom Brady roast has anything to go off, it's expected to be a banger. You can catch this on Netflix, May 8th, live at 8 p.m. The Daredevil Season 2 finale is coming out on May 5th on Disney+. This season, Mayor Wilson Fisk hunts down public enemy number one, Daredevil, while under the mask, Matt Murdock fights back against Kingpin's empire. You can watch the whole show right now and catch the finale on May 5th. The new show Legends is coming to Netflix, starring Steve Coogan. The show is based on a true story. In the early 1990s, English customs struggled to stop drug smuggling across Britain's borders, leading to a covert solution. A small group of ordinary employees were sent undercover to infiltrate dangerous drug gangs. The show comes out May 7th. I'm Sydney, and that was Just Press Play, your guide to the best of what's coming to your streaming services this month on 103.2 Dublin City FM.
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4: Hello and welcome to Curiosity. We are proudly supported by LGBT Ireland, the national sports service, whose volunteers are here to listen to us 7 days a week on 1800 929 539 and also available on chat. Well, once again, Ali has betrayed me. She's left me in the dust for dead. She has gone off on her holly bops. But good news, folks, we have the fan of the show, friend of the show, Jess Carew.
5: Hello, hello. I was wondering where you're going with that, to be honest. Did you say more? So,
4: was that enough of a...
5: The beautifully sexy, gorgeous, talented... You can go on.
4: Dapperly dressed.
5: Oh, well, thank you. Well, much to you as well.
4: Thanks.
5: Two dapper boys today.
4: What can I say? Right, I have a lot to get into today.
5: Ooh, okay, I am so ready.
4: I have... Honestly... considering the gala event was on, not that much gay news to talk about. I have hard-hitting conversations to have with you today.
5: Oh, I'm so ready.
4: And I'm
5: good morning.
4: I'm concerned because I feel like I'm going to rile you up.
5: Ooh.
4: Okay, so.
5: I do get riled up easy.
4: You do. And the things I have written are like specifically designed to get you riled up.
5: It's just rage bait. This is my own personal rage bait.
4: Okay, I'm going to hit off strong because I'm not going to go too into detail with it. Mm-hmm. But, and I say this with a preface that Jess is a hypochondriac.
5: All right, okay. I don't know if you have to out me like that.
4: I don't know how many times a week I have to tell Jess she doesn't have meningitis.
5: It is meningitis specifically.
4: It's always meningitis.
5: I will say.
4: Okay, so there is the hantavirus.
5: Yes, I have seen. so don't you worry.
4: And we haven't talked about it. So just today, there was another... so basically, hantavirus is a type of disease that is spread mostly through rodents. Mm-hmm. In very rare cases, it can go through human-to-human contact. Mm-hmm. There was a... Basically, yesterday it was confirmed that there was this seventh case. And yes, I know.
5: Seventh?
4: Don't get freaked out.
5: All right.
4: There is a seventh case, and it is from an air hostess,
5: yeah.
4: Who was on the plane ride of the woman who unfortunately passed going through the airport. Mm. Now, the news is a possible patient zero or how it might have been contracted. Can you believe this?
5: Tell me.
4: So one of the crew's members took an excursion to go bird watching. Okay.
5: Okay. Well,
4: and
5: where is this going?
4: The bird watching location was in a landfill.
5: What?
4: Yeah.
5: What birds are flying around there that you want to be seeing?
4: Exactly.
5: A few seagulls.
4: Exactly.
5: A few seagulls, maybe some pigeons.
4: Skies of the rats.
5: Yeah. Rats. The skies of the rats.
4: My only concern is, okay, I did the pandemic well the last time. I got a degree. I got hot.
5: Yeah.
4: I worked on myself.
5: Yeah.
4: My issue is I've done it.
5: Yeah. Yeah. I'm with you.
4: So
5: I'm with you.
4: This is my final evolution.
5: You were perfected. You were cooked fully. So what are you going to do now?
4: I don't know.
5: You're going to ascend into an ethereal being.
4: Yeah. So for the sake of us, I really hope we don't go into a pandemic.
5: God. I don't know if I could do it again.
4: No.
5: Just the fact that I'd be living at home with the parents again. You know what I mean?
4: We've really, I'd have to do another degree and I don't want to.
5: Won't that be number 10?
4: Yeah, I don't want to do another degree. I'm done.
5: Yeah.
4: I'll become AI.
5: You will.
4: To get onto your next thing that's going to annoy you.
5: Great.
4: They do want to have a 35
5: yeah.
4: million. Okay, giant statue.
5: Mm-hmm.
4: Okay, now we've seen the videos. We've seen, what they're proposing. But what I don't, I actually was only really looking at the headlines because, oh, this is so dumb. But I actually looked into it further today. Do you know how tall they want this statue to be?
5: It's insane.
4: It's the size for reference. It's the size of the Christ the Redeemer statue in Brazil. That is the exact measurement.
5: How is it gonna fit? Wait, what?
4: Yeah. Do you know how big that is?
5: That can't be right. Surely that can't be right. Someone has done some wrong maths.
4: No, I went and I looked at it also got paired with the release of it, the proposition of it got released with an AI video.
5: Oh god,
4: and
5: of course it
4: is. The marketing really missed the trick on this because I can only describe it as a promo video for the capital in Hunger Games.
5: That's what it feels like though.
4: It's literally like, don't you want a big statue? And the music behind it's like, da da da da da da da da.
5: Do you know what? The only way I will be okay with them doing that and putting a statue in is if they bring back that St. Patrick statue that they took off of the temple bar. That is the only way I will be okay with it. It's patty or nothing.
4: That is so, so true. Okay, but if we have the patty or nothing, do you want the covered pint of our local hero for the children? Oh, because let's give this body statue a chance.
5: What about again a zero?
4: Again, 0-0. Well,
5: exactly.
4: Exactly. That's how they get around marketing towards kids. I'm glad we came to. So you're fine with that then, yeah?
5: Only if it's the St. Patrick's statue. Then I'll let it slide.
4: It's it's crazy though. The idea is that you're going to have to walk up this massive big stairs, I suppose, and you're stand on the shoulder of a giant and no. see Dublin through the giant's eyes.
5: But where exactly are they planning on putting that, because where is that going to fit?
4: I believe, now here's the thing, I don't think it's ever going to happen because it's proposed, I believe, towards the Dockland areas.
5: Okay.
4: But they've also proposed a White River rafting.
5: Oh, I did see that as well.
4: You know, a pool and all this.
5: Yeah.
4: Honestly, I think putting a bathing pool actually does make sense. Kind of. People are weird. They swim.
5: Have we learned nothing from the National Aquatic Center? like, the
6: don't
5: lazy river.
6: Bring up our trauma.
5: The lazy river drowned kids.
6: Both me and Jess have had near-death experiences in the National Aquatic Center.
5: Oh, God. Bringing back my own memories.
6: But yes. Okay, so no water rafting, no big pool, no giant statue.
5: Unless...
6: Big Paddy.
5: Big Paddy.
6: Okay. Beautiful.
5: Or just bring back the pedestrianized the area. Like, do you know what I mean?
6: Yeah.
5: Like, everyone else still has their tables and chairs. Everything's fine outside.
6: Like, you're bringing this back to Drury Street.
5: Yes.
6: Yes, actually.
5: Like, I can't get over it. The
6: easiest thing is to actually just bring back outdoor drinking.
5: Yeah.
6: Yeah. Don't even get me started.
5: Don't get me started.
6: Can
5: you hear my blood boiling?
6: One thing, just to wrap up before.

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I am the master of hundreds of workers, they all look to me. Can I abandon them? How will they live if I am not free? If I speak, they are condemned. If I stay silent,

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Can I conceal myself forevermore? 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Must I lie? 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How can he ever face myself again?

The inimitable Alfie Bo there, Who Am I? From Claude-Michel Schoenberg and Alain Moblil's Les Mis. Of course, as if it needs to be even referenced. It is curtain up here in Dublin City FM as we head into back-to-back Andrew Lloyd Webber now. Carrie Hope Fletcher on the way with Cinderella and Far Too Late. First, though, the current revival of Starlight Express and Light at the End of the Tunnel. Diesel.

0: There you go. Carrie Hope Fletcher and Far Too Late from Cinderella. Book by Emerald Fennell. Music and lyrics, of course, by Andrew Lloyd Webber. And that beautiful song, I can't help but feel, just captures what we might think of as 90s Andrew Lloyd Webber. I do love Far Too Late from Cinderella. Not the best received of Andrew Lloyd Webber's shows. Carrie Hope Fletcher herself won an award for her performance in the original London run. The rest, just nominations. It was nominated for some What's on Stage awards, one Olivier nomination, and interestingly enough, a Grammy nomination for Best Musical Theatre Album as well. I mean, it didn't win, but you've got to love Andrew Lloyd Webber's Cinderella as well. Now, a little mention to Billy Elliot, because I was talking earlier on about some musical theatre milestones. And Monday, the 11th of May, is going to be the anniversary of 21 years since Billy Elliot opened in London in 2005. And the great news is it's going to be back later this year. A very small UK tour from November 2026. It's going to be in Sunderland, Manchester and Edinburgh before heading to the West End to the Adelphi Theatre in February 2027. So let's head back to the original London cast of Billy Elliot now and Electricity.
1: I can't really explain it. I haven't got the words. It's a feeling that you can't control. I suppose it's like forgetting

folks, we finally got a headline. News is crushed as bulls attack. Crutchy's calling me, dumb Crips just too damn slow. Guys are fighting, bleeding, falling, thanks to good old Captain Jack. Captain Jack just wants to close his eyes and

0: It is curtain up on Dublin City FM 103.2. Jeremy Jordan and Santa Fe from Newsies. Music by Alan Menken, lyrics Jack Feldman, and book by Harvey Farstein. We're going to take a quick break. Still ahead, Cheetah, Bernadette, and Kristen. Stay with us here on Curtain Up, Dublin City FM.
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2: 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Actor Michael Sheen, Ross Kemp and James Blunt are among the stars confirmed for the upcoming series of Celebrity Traitors. Miranda Hart and Little Mix star Leanne Pinnock are also heading to the Scottish Castle to try win £100,000 for charity. The game follows contestants known as Faithfuls as they try to find out who the traitor is amongst them. There could be new Rolling Stones music on the way. The iconic rock band have shared a short video on their Instagram account featuring their tongue and lips logo and an unnamed song in the background. They've captioned the post with a CD emoji, prompting fans to think they'll be releasing a new record very soon. And Netflix is releasing a movie in cinemas for the first time. Greta Gerwig's Narnia, the Magician's Nephew, will be on the big screen for 7 weeks before it lands on the streaming service next April. The company says it's made the decision based on Narnia's broad appeal. That's your latest showbiz update on 103.2 Dublin City FM.
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0: Jets. It is Kander and Ebbs, Chicago, Cheetah Rivera, and the original Broadway cast, 1976, all that jazz. Connor Clear here with you on Curtain Up. Now, I mentioned earlier on a few little musical theatre milestones, and if we look back to yesterday, the 8th of May, there were a couple. Lionel Bart's Blitz opened in London, 1962. I played Blitz not a long time ago, I guess. 1962, though, the same year, 64 years ago, on the 8th of May, while Lionel Bart was opening Blitz in London, Sondheim was opening A Funny Thing Happened on the way to the Forum. So let's step back to that original Broadway cast. Stephen Sondheim and Pretty Little Picture on Curtain Up.
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0: ocean an island waits, smooth and sandy and pink, filled with lemons and nuts and dates.
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0: Think, in a cottage of cypress trees.

he's always so fair. Louis makes you feel present. Louis is generous. That's the thing about Louis. Louis always is there. Louis's thoughts are not hard to follow. Louis's art is not hard to swallow. Not that Louis's perfection, that's what makes him ideal. Hardly anything worth objection. Louis drinks a bit, Louis blinks a bit,

Stephen Sondheim's Sunday in the Park with George. Bernadette Peters, Everybody Loves Louie. And in fact, the original Broadway cast there, two back-to-back original Broadway casts. We had Sunday in the Park with George, and before that, a funny thing happened on the way to the Forum as well. It is Curtain Up on Dublin City FM 103.2, online at dublincityfm.ie and on your smart speaker as well. Still ahead, a little bit of A Chorus Line, but first, let's get to Rodgers and Hammerstein and the 2008 Broadway revival of South Pacific. There's nothing like a dame on Curtain Up.

0: Alfie. Now that we're friends, I've decided to make you my new project.
1: You really don't have to do that.
0: I know. 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

0: yourself, Abba. 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
0: You're welcome.

It is Stephen Schwartz, Wicked, Kristen Chenoweth, and Popular. And that is it for me. Time for me to head off. Thank you so much for staying with me across the hour here on Curtain Up on Dublin City FM. Don't forget, of course, you can catch up on this episode and previous episodes on the Mixcloud app. But in the meantime, back to today. Sports Zone is next here in Dublin City FM. Keane and the team are standing by to go live, so do stay with us for that. I'm going to leave you now with a showstopper, a brilliant showstopper from Moulin Rouge. It is More, More, More. It's the encore. Chat again soon and have a great week.

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5: 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Andy Sachs and Miranda Priestley are reunited in the long-awaited sequel The Devil Wears Prada 2, out in cinemas on the 1st of May. All the main cast are set to return, with Meryl Streep's Miranda remaining as cutthroat as ever.
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5: Adam Scott becomes trapped in a nightmare when he unsuspectingly books to stay at a remote Irish inn. Terror quickly ensues as hotel staff warn him of suspected paranormal activity.
8: Demons do exist. It's just people with closed minds can't see him.
5: You can catch Hokum in cinemas from the 1st of May. And finally, if you're looking to stay in, new horror comedy Widow's Bay is streaming on Apple TV now. It follows a skeptical new mayor who dismisses residents' warnings that the town is cursed. 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
2: Hello, hello. 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We're looking forward to another edition of Sports Zone here on 102.2 Dublin City FM. Keane Leckie here, joined by Michael Howley and Connor Hayes, of course, lads. Hello.
3: Hello, hello, hello.
4: Hello.
3: Testing, on the mic. Am I coming through there?
2: Yeah. You are, I believe. Is this thing on? This thing is on.
3: Yeah.
2: Text in if it's not.
3: Yeah, please.
2: On the fantastic number 087-179-1032. 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So we are looking forward to another big show here. We're going to be doing something that we haven't done before. We're going to be replaying an interview that went out last week because we want to give a guy a push. He's fighting tonight on the Wardley versus Dubois card. Bobby Flood, he's a young Irish boxer. He's looking at a great future ahead, but he's fighting tonight. So we may as well give them the good push and get everyone's ears all about Bobby Flood. You know much about him? Just the debut, he got a fantastic win. I already kind of mentioned it to the listeners.
3: He ran through him in less than a minute even. Was a first round finish. We know his cousin.
2: Yes, we do.
3: We know his cousin. We know of... his relations, some of them anyway. But really, really, really accomplished fighter, really decorated amateur. I believe he was a world European medalist at a recent Games. I'm thinking European off the top of my head, but really, really accomplished amateur. Has won countless national titles. And I think the whole thing about him coming pro, because I think, you know, the way the Olympics is always the big sort of goal for them. But I think it was that they'd gotten rid of the 75 kilo weight class in the Olympics, and that's kind of his, where he'd want to sit, and you can either go 70 or 80, which is quite a big jump in fairness, and he was probably too big for the 70 kilo, and then the 80 kilo, you'd be giving up too much size to other opposition. So I think he just felt that the pro game would suit him better, and he's had a flying start to the pro career so far. Hopefully we'll continue that tonight.
2: Hopefully another Irish boxing legend, of course. And we're going to hear very briefly from another Irish boxing legend, an Irish legend full stop. Katie Taylor was at a launch from her recent physique promo launch, which I got into with Connor there the other day. Have you tasted it yet?
4: I haven't. No, I forgot about it now until you said it. I meant to throw it.
2: Well, yeah, I'm not marketing. Marketing is not my forte, since you forgot about it already. But listen, it's actually banging. I would recommend it to anyone out there. But she was at the launch. We're going to hear very briefly. There's a couple of questions from his chat. It's Matt Meehan of irishboxing.com. So do make sure to have a look across their socials too for the full thing, and some fantastic boxing coverage as well. So many thanks to our friends out there for sending it on. But that is all later in the show, of course. Right now we have Premier League. There's some rugby to talk about, some GAA. There's a lot of boxing. There's a UFC on this weekend as well. There's some golf. There's plenty on. It's a classic Sports on right now. What's happening in that Liverpool-Chelsea game, Michael?
3: Currently 1-1, as far as I can tell. You've got Gravenberch scoring in the 6th minute for Liverpool. Enzo Fernandez equalising in the 35th. And Cole Palmer has had a goal ruled out by VAR in the 49th minute. Chelsea have had 3 yellow cards in the last 5 minutes as well. So I don't know, it's getting a little bit testy maybe.
2: It is, absolutely is. Are Spurs staying up, Connor? My first question to you.
4: I think it actually all comes down to West Ham against Arsenal tomorrow. But I think... after beating Villa last week, I'll be definitely a lot more hopeful than I was.
2: Fantastic win.
4: Yeah, they were very good, to be fair. They were full value for it. Although Villa were really bad, but they came out, they pressed them early on, and well-deserving, I thought, of a win.
2: Absolutely.
3: So Richarlison, he always keeps teams up.
2: That's what he does.
3: That's his bread and butter.
2: And scores overhead kicks in World Cups, of course.
3: That's it.
2: And a bit of news for the listeners, of course, that this will be next week will be my personally final Sports Zone with Dublin City FM for the foreseeable future. I'll be on to Pastures New very soon. So this is the second last one. So make sure you do tune in, stay tuned for this, and tune in for next week. I'll have more details on what the crack is later. But we'll get into it then, I guess. Let's make today a good one.
3: Yeah.
2: We're going to start off with a cracker of a tune here by the Beatles.
5: Hey,

0: That was for a beautiful day outside. We're looking at the sun beaming in through the window here, a nice blue sky in Smithfield, of course.
1: In darkness.
0: Yeah, we have all the lights
1: we're
0: off.
1: Sitting
0: we can't see. We can't see ahead of each other. Yeah. And that's how it is. But football wise, we got some 3 o'clock kickoffs. Obviously, we do have Liverpool Chelsea, as we said. It's still 1-1. Nothing has changed since we last spoke about it. But we have Brighton versus Wolves. Brighton are on a 5-game unbeaten run, and Wolves are down and out. Surely it's only one-way traffic. Brighton maybe have something to play for now after the recent bit of form, lads. What are you thinking?
2: Yeah, it was a tough one last week. I think they lost 3-1 to Newcastle, I think it was. Yeah, they've kind of slowed down a little bit, but I think, you know, they still need to make a push for Europe. So, and like, yeah, Wolves are the whipping boys this league, really. So, yeah, you'd have to expect a Brighton win.
0: I love to know the mentality of the Wolves team going into these last few games. It would kind of intrigue me to see what they're thinking.
1: What would you be thinking? Like, there's just... I mean, you have to maintain a certain level of professionalism to just go in and do the job, but, like, there's nothing there to add an extra bit of spark. There's not even the prospect of, like, they're confirmed relegated. It's just pride, really, that you're playing for. And I suppose, look, no one wants to be on the receiving end of, like, a 5-0 or a 6-0 or a 7-0 defeat or anything like that. So there will be that with them. Like, they won't want to lose, but there's not that same kind of drive there to win, because, I mean, when you look at the two teams on the table, Wolves 20th, you know, it's done there. It's over for them. Brighton, 8, 50 points. Like, they're only 2 points off Bournemouth and 6th. Like, there is real sort of tangible rewards for them if they keep the performances up. Like, there's a lot for them to play for. European football for them would be absolutely huge. So you'd expect them to absolutely decimate Wolves. Like, they would have been looking at this as a guaranteed 3 points probably in the lead up.
0: Who are Brighton starting with today, Michael? You're going to take the home teams of these 3 PMs.
1: Brighton, Bart Verbruggen in goal, Kadioglu, Jean-Paul Van Heck, Lewis Dunk and Maxime de Kuyper at the back, Pascal Gross and Carlos Baleba midfield, Yakuba Mente.

0: They were in line to be the worst team ever in Premier League history. But I suppose, in fairness, that point is redundant because they have come back and they have changed it a bit. But I just can't believe that they're getting relegated. And for a team that everyone thought was going to break into Europe, to go down the way they have, it's just been so poor.
1: It has been shocking. I think, like, if you're playing a 3-4-3 in a relegation team, I think you're kind of asking for it a little bit. Surely you can shore things up a little bit better than that.
0: You would think so, yeah.
1: Simplify it a bit.
0: Yeah, yeah.
1: Next up is Fulham versus Bournemouth. This is obviously a bit, a little bit better, maybe, to mid-table kind of teams. Fulham, they had a sickness bug run through the squad last week, so hopefully they're all feeling better now. They're only 3 points off the top seven, and they have a great home record so far. But Bournemouth are on 15 games unbeaten in the league, the longest of its kind, I believe, in the league. It's set to be a good one, Michael. What are you thinking on this one?
0: Yeah, again, I think it's one of these ones where Fulham, despite them being nowhere near relegation, they probably... it's an outside shot they'd have at getting into a European place. Now, it is, like, it's very congested. Like, they're all on the same amount of games played, really. I know Chelsea are playing right now. But they're all on the same amount of games played from 6th to 11th, and there's 4 points separating them. So it is a total kind of, you know, pick 'em as to who's actually going to get those spots. But Bournemouth will really feel, since they are in 6th, they will feel like, right, we are the ones in the driver's seat here, and, you know, they'll be dying to get in there and just sort of cement themselves. That'd be a brilliant, brilliant campaign for Bournemouth to finally get European football. Everybody's been talking about them as possible contenders and for those kind of places for a while now. And it's actually, it would be really impressive for Mirola, because there was a time, if you remember, so obviously at the start of the season they were doing really well, they had Semenyo come in, you know, and it was brilliant, but then they did kind of have a period where they went really poor. I think they went about 10 games where they didn't get a win. It was 10 or 11 games where they didn't get a win at all. And normally when that kind of happens with a manager, so often now we see that just kind of, it just sort of spirals and it's a free fall, and then they end up, you know, not where Wolves are, but maybe where like a Forest are or a Tottenham are down at that end of the table. Whereas Bournemouth have done the opposite of that, and they've really sort of gelled themselves together. Like you said, they're on a brilliant unbeaten run at the minute, and it looks like that they're going to kind of continue to keep that form. So I'd probably back them in this game to get the win.
1: Same, Connor?
2: Yeah, I think so, yeah. I mean, both teams, you know, it should be a decent game on paper, especially, you know, Craven Cottage. But, yeah, you'd have to go Bournemouth. I think they've been really impressive. That's a good point by Michael. You know, Iriola kind of said he was leaving early on, and they've already appointed a replacement and stuff. So the fact that they've continued on a really good season is very impressive, I think, and you know, testament to Iriola as well. Certainly not, you know, letting standards drop, even though he was going to be leaving. So
1: yeah, it's very slick. It was very kind of seamless transition, it seems, and it's not even been made yet.
0: Yeah,
1: you know, but what a great manager. In fairness, I know Palace have him at the top of their list to be the manager for next year. But do you think he deserves a bigger team? Maybe.
0: It's a bit of a sideways move, isn't it? I know Palace are probably a bit, like, most teams in the Premier League are bigger than Bournemouth, though, in terms of finances, stadium, even fan base, that kind of thing. But in terms of kind of the actual team and the squad, it's probably a bit sideways. I think he would probably be looking at, I'm looking at the thing here, possibly a Chelsea gig. If Slot goes from Liverpool, possibly a Liverpool gig. There's a few, one of those kind of teams, I think he'll be looking for, or maybe even Spurs. Do you know, there's a few, I love Spurs, have I know, there's Irby now, but see what happens there. I think he'll be looking at one of those big teams that's maybe underperforming at the minute. That's where he's going to try and get into, but I don't know where will be realistic. Could be a Palace.
1: Who were the mighty Fulham starting with today?
0: Bernd Leno in goal, Castagne, Joachim Andersen, Calvin Bassey and Anthony Robinson at the back. Sasa Lukic and Tom Kearney making up that kind of defensive midfield. Emil Smith Rowe in attack, or as the 10, I suppose. Chuck Awazi and Harry Wilson on the wings, and Rodrigo Muniz leading the line.
2: Bournemouth have Jordan Petrovic in goals, Adam Smith, James Hill, Marcus Senesi, and Adrian Truffert at the back. Ryan Christie and Alex Scott in the midfield, and then a front four of Marcus Tavernier, Eli Jr. Krupe, Ryan, and Evan Nilsson.
1: And the final 3 p.m. kickoff was an interesting one. I believe this was the match where Aguero scored the Aguero goal. Was it United Sunderland, the other game?
0: Yeah, dead right. It was, actually. That's a great shout from you.
1: But Sunderland, they're hoping for qualification for Europe this year, would you believe?
0: Yeah.
1: They're kind of slipping away, though. They're on 3 losses on the trot, and they have a tough day ahead of them. They've only 3 wins out of 33 Premier League ties with Man United. Man United, though, they're officially back in the Champions League next season. They had a brilliant win over Liverpool only recently. Are we keeping Carrick?
0: Who do you get in, I suppose? This is the thing.
2: I think you'd have to, yeah.
1: Yeah.
0: they probably will keep him. I don't think it's going to work out though.

0: be honest. I think this is going to be just like Solskjaer all over again.
1: Yeah, not a long-term solution.
0: Not really, but like, look, if he's not doing anything too wrong, and I'm not sure who you bring in. I tell you, if you can bring in him or Luis Enrique, you bring in Enrique.
1: Mm.
0: You do anything you can to get Luis Enrique, but if you can't get him, then you might just be stuck with Carrick.
1: Mm. I was reading in papers as well about Luis Enrique, about him kind of being quite committed to PSG and stuff. They're kind of giving him the power in there, and he's doing some great things, so I don't see him doing it.
0: He's one of these where...
1: Emery also was the next name, of course, that people, you know, fans want.
0: That could be interesting, yeah. That could be one just because of the size of United might tempt him, and the fact that they're back in the Champions League. I'd say he'd be quite expensive to get away from Villa, though. I don't know if he has a contract or anything, but United, you know, they had to pay out Ten Hag, they had to pay out Amorim. They might want to stop spending so much money on managers, so Carrick might financially make sense that way. I think the thing with Enrique is that he's actually really like an old school kind of manager. So you know the way now clubs bring in these people and they're just kind of head coaches?
1: Yep.
0: Kind of like, you know, Alonso at Madrid or Rosinha for Chelsea, that kind of stuff, where they don't really get a huge say in what goes on in the club, who gets signed. You're literally just taking charge of the training sessions and giving the tactics, but you don't have much of a say what goes on. Enrique, I find, is like a Ferguson or a Klopp, or probably I'd say Guardiola, where he wants to control everything. And from the way that United have treated managers who are like that previously with Amorim, and even when Ralf Rangnick was there, and Ten Hag to a degree, I don't think they like that. I think they like the way Carrick will just be that sort of head coach position, so I could see them sticking with him.
1: Easy to manipulate, maybe, from the uppers of the club.
0: Yeah.
1: And it's either one way or the other, it seems, right now. We have to kind of wait until all these lads like Alonso and Fabregas and stuff like that, all these young managers that are doing well, until they develop into those kind of totalitarians. But it's either kind of one or the other right now, you know?
2: Of like a young
1: manager. It's either the young head coach or it's the older lads. You know, there's nothing really in the middle, is there?
0: The manager should be, I think, like the older school one, and maybe have help from that, but they need to be a key part in making those decisions. But I think it's because basically clubs care more about the bottom line finance-wise, that maybe the manager isn't taking into account, so they want to do that. And then these younger managers want to get jobs in at these top clubs, and they want to, you know, if they think the only way they're going to get in is by kind of towing the line, I think that's what they're going to do, like, because they don't have the reps behind them and the experience. Yeah. Like, look, Mourinho's not going to go into a place and just be, you know, head coach. Yeah. I mean, we saw, again, at United, he had massive fallings out with them because of that too. I think Van Gaal did similar. So they want these kind of head coach, malleable people, that they can just tell them what's what and they won't get a lot of pushback on it. So it'll be an interesting one. I don't think Enrique fits that mold, to be fair. So, you know, maybe if they want to stick with the glorified head coach thing, Carrick would be the one to go for.
1: Yeah, but whether they do or whether they don't, Connor, you think they should keep him?
2: Yeah, I think it's really impressive of him to have kind of guided them into this where they look very comfortable now, that they're going to finish third and, you know, very, very comfortable in the Champions League spots. Like, maybe it's not the most exciting appointment, but I don't see how they can, try and restart things again.
1: Yeah.
2: I think, like, I can't see, like, Luis Enrique taking the job there. Like, there's so much, you know, uncertainty around.
0: Yeah. Yeah. Yeah. I'm a bit of a Carrick hater, though, I'll be honest with you.
1: Okay. Yeah.
0: Not a Carrick hater, but I think I'm maybe a bit of a history revisionist here, yeah? When Amorim got sacked, they were in, like, fourth or fifth anyway. Yeah.
1: Mm-hmm.
0: Yeah. And when you look at a lot of Carrick's games, like, it is just, again, the same thing as it was with Amorim. It's these moments of individual brilliance from players. And it's normally either Fernandes or Sesko. And it seems to be one of them, whether it's a last-minute equaliser or a last-minute winner just from out of nothing, basically. Mm. Now, in fairness, they have had really good results. They beat Liverpool, they beat Chelsea. But I don't know. I think there's a lot of United fans who are there thinking, like, oh, Carrick is here and we're back and we're going to be this kind of title-challenging team. I saw someone there saying today they're only, like, one player away from challenging for the league next season. I don't think so. I think that was the players kind of throwing the toys out the pram with Amorim. They stopped playing for him. And then they decided to kind of play a bit for Carrick because they, you know, came in and new manager bounce and all that. And you'll have a few ropey moments next season. And I don't think Carrick is that tactical genius. Like, you know, I don't think he's the reason that they're doing well now. And I think you'll just go right back to where you started 12 months previous.
1: Mm.
0: And you'll get someone like bleeding, I don't know, like, who? some former player that's dipping, like Ruud van Nistelrooy will come in or something again, that kind of thing.
1: For
0: that,
1: a couple
0: that,
1: of games, and then you make another bad managerial choice.
0: You know, yeah, that's my kind of prediction with them. That's just the way I think they're going, and that's what I think will happen with Carrick. Hopefully not, though.
2: I can see that. Like, I know they haven't been, like, convincing in what they've done since Carrick has come in, but
0: you can't argue with the points on the table, to be fair. No. Look, I can put up all these hypotheticals and, you know, if-so, fac-sos, and maybe, maybe not, but the end of the day, they're third, they've secured Champions League football, and that, you know, from finishing 15th or 16th last season, if you'd offered them that at the start of this season, they would have took your hand off for it.
1: Absolutely.
0: So you can't really knock them for it.
1: And I think as short-term as it has been so far, obviously long-term is a different story, but short-term, I think, just the simplicity of putting the players where they play, like you just make playing a simple brand of football and putting the players where they actually play. I mean, like, the stats that Bruno has had this season is ridiculous.
0: Yeah.
1: And I think he's turned it up a notch from just being starting in the central attacking midfield position.
0: He has.
1: Like, the poor guy was put back with Casemiro.
0: Yeah.
1: With Amorim doing the dirty work with him. And just playing them in playing a simple brand of football where the players kind of play, nothing too complicated, I think was... No, I don't want to say genius because it's not difficult to do, but it was a good move.
0: You'd probably call it an easy win, but it was like, you know, if he hadn't done that, there would have been something wrong. But he did do the right things.
1: He
0: made that decision, and it's turned absolutely dividends for him. Like, Bruno's had a brilliant season for them. And especially considering, like you said, he has all these numbers and stats, and he was playing in that nearly holding midfield role for a big chunk of it. Like, you know, so he's done so well.
1: Yeah.
0: But again, that's kind of my theory of, is it just these kind of individual moments of brilliance? And if that dries up, then where do you go?
1: Yeah.
0: But I don't know.
1: Let us know what you think out there, any United fans. 087-179-1032 is a number. I repeat, 087-179-1032. Home team is Sunderland today, Michael. Who are they starting with here?
0: Robin Roofs in goal. Mukiele, Gertrude, Alderete and Mandava at the back. Granit Xhaka and Noah Siddiqui in the kind of holding roles in midfield. Troy Hume, Enzo Lefebvre on the wings, Talby in the 10, and Brian Brobbey up front.
1: And before we get into United, Connor, there's a very funny player playing in the hole in midfield position here. I'm only making the point that Carrick is putting people in the position. Let's see if he gets on.
0: Well, they might change that, to be fair.
2: Yeah, Senna Lammens is in goal, Luke Shaw, Lissandro Martinez, Harry Maguire and Nusair Mazraoui. Well, on the graphic we have, it could be different to the way they set up, but... It looks like Fernandez and Mainoo kind of holding down the midfield, and then front four of Amendiallo, Mason Mount, Mateus Cunha, and Joshua Xerxes.
0: Is Sesko just on the bench?
2: He's injured.
0: He's injured. Yeah. Okay. Yeah.
1: Well, Xerxes might be interested in that one. Prediction for this one, though, it might be a tough away trip for United.
0: Yeah, I don't know, man. I'm having a look at it here. I know I was slating them so much there a minute ago. I think Brian Brobbey and Harry Maguire is an interesting physical battle there. I would love to see that.
1: I'd back Maguire. I think he's a big unit.
0: He is a big unit, to be fair. So I think you might kind of nullify them in that way. I think Maguire is a good man to put on Brian Brobbey. I think that's one of the few fellas he's not going to be able to kind of out physical. Enzo Lefebvre, like, they've got some really good players there. But I just think United, I can see like Cunha and Fernandez. Yeah. I think it's hard to, a team that has Bruno Fernandez at the moment in the form that he's in, it's very hard to bet against them. And even if he is playing a slightly deeper role, we're yet to see how that actually manifests on the pitch. But I actually really like Xerxes as well. I think he's a good player. So I'm going to say United get the job done.
1: What about you, Connor?
2: Yeah, I think the same. Like, I think Sunderland, like, obviously had an amazing kind of up till Christmas, were brilliant. And then I think since they beat Newcastle in that derby, they've kind of just been happy to just, you know, say we're safe and we'll take whatever comes next. Like, you know, they've kind of just sort of, I don't know,
0: stagnated a little bit, maybe.
2: Yeah, and just like, I mean, it's fair enough. They've
1: But
0: they've achieved what they said. I mean, the big goal for them was to stay in the league.
2: Yeah, and even like you look at, you know, the last 2 years, all three promoted teams have gone straight back down. So, you know, it's a really impressive achievement for them. But it just looks like they're kind of on the beach, I suppose, a little bit.
1: Yeah. Listen, fair enough. It was a good season, as you said. Got a text in here. Good afternoon, guys. Just been watching the first playoff between Middlesbrough, who completely dominated first half, and Southampton, who had a better second half. Luke Ayling has been superb. We can guess who this is from. Laguna Trish, the mighty Leeds. The Leeds fanatic over here. Oh, they've been absolutely exhilarating. I mean, yesterday, Hull Millwall was nil-all, and today, the mighty Middlesbrough Southampton was nil-all too. So it's been one, two wonderful matches.
0: They must be the cagiest games ever. Fairness. Like, you'd be absolutely terrified to go forward in them, like, in fairness to the teams, you know?
1: I think, that's a good point. A lot of the time, it's just a team that takes about a scruff of the chest,
0: 100%.
1: As a man said one time, and just goes for it. Well, keep the text coming in on 087 179 1032. Here's three songs that Premier League fans will love, and we're going to talk about some more games midweek, and some more news around football after this.

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3: Andy Sachs and Miranda Priestley are reunited in the long-awaited sequel The Devil Wears Prada 2 out in cinemas on the 1st of May. All the main cast are set to return, with Meryl Streep's Miranda remaining as cutthroat as ever.
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3: 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Terror quickly ensues as hotel staff warn him of suspected paranormal activity.
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3: 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It follows a skeptical new mayor who dismisses residents' warnings that the town is cursed.
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10: Just been enjoying some crisps there, guys, that were sent in very nicely from the Guinness and Kyo's team. Guinness and flame grilled steak flavour crisps. Thoughts, lads?
11: Really good, I have to say. And they were one of these ones where I thought they were grand at the start, and then like about three crisps in, I was like, these are serious,
10: a bit Moorish.
11: Yeah, I would eat another few packs of them now, no problem. If they fancy sending in anymore,
10: you can hear us.
11: I'll leak my home address out on live radio so I can wake up to a few of them at my door.
10: Yemen Road, Yemen. In France, yeah. 24 yeah. Yemen around Yemen.
11: Hotel or something.
10: Connor, are you an avid drinker of the black stuff?
12: Not really.
10: Would that be your tip of choice?
12: No, I'd probably have one or two sort of a night.
10: What do you think of them then?
12: They're very good. Very good. All you need now is kind of physique now to.
10: A kind of physique. And a few Guinness and Kyo crisps.
11: We're not sponsored by any of these.
10: Which is really nice.
11: We're not getting a penny for any of that.
10: I know.
11: We just have big fans.
10: Other crisps and drinks are available, of course, but we do like those ones.
11: Yeah, go on, Beamish, make a few crisps.
10: But yeah, so we better just finish up the football here. There's loads more to talk about news-wise. There was a lot of news in the football world that we will get into. But just got a text in here from Trish. If Guinness send more in, leave me a pack and I'll collect them. Yep. Listen, there won't be any left, pal. It's as simple as that.
11: I'd have motored through them now, quick.
10: Yeah, we're going to see something special when Michael Howley has a few packs of crisps in front of him. But yeah, anyway, 5:30, Man City versus Brentford. So Man City are planning on putting the pressure back on Arsenal since they eased it a bit with a tough 3-3 draw against Everton.
11: Yep.
10: But Brentford might be a tricky game for them. Do you think Man City will cop on now for the last three games and maybe make a good go of it?
11: No, I don't actually. I think that they're just a bit vulnerable. And I think without El Rodri in the team, I know we're always saying it, and it's kind of the cliche thing to say, but it's cliche for a reason. I think that without Rodri in the team, they do not have the same kind of consistency.
10: Mm-hmm.
11: They obviously have brilliant players. You've got your likes of Semenyo, Haaland, Cherki, Jeremy Doku. Doku was brilliant against Everton, as we saw, but they're able to be got at. And I think Super Keith Andrews is going to absolutely
10: school Guardiola.
11: Expose Fraudiola later on today.
10: That's a sentence.
11: Wait and see.
10: Like maybe 1 year ago, 6 months ago, maybe. Yeah. Well, not 6 months ago, before the start of the season, which is less than a year ago. Who thought that sentence would have been uttered onto a live radio station?
11: I'll utter it proudly. I think it's going to happen. I don't look. I don't think it'll expose him for being a fraud, but I think Brentford are a really, really good team set up. Brentford, I'm going to actually just double check here. Brentford have really something to be playing for here. European football, huge for them, huge for Keith Andrews. I know City have the title, but I think they've bottled it. With that Everton game, I know they did get the point at the end of it to kind of salvage it slightly, but I think that kind of, you can't be losing games like that at that stage of the season, or even losing points at that stage of the season. So I think it's Brentford's to win.
10: Could be. We'll have team news of this later on. Obviously, a 4:30. What do you think, Connor, for this one?
12: I think City will win this one. Like, if you look at Brentford's
11: wrong
10: form, ding ding ding, Man City are going to send you a box now.
11: that's more than likely right, to be fair. But
12: no, just like looking at Brentford's form, they, apart from beating was it West Ham last week 3-0, they haven't won since February. So I just think like City, far from convincing, obviously they're during the week, but
11: it's really bad, to be fair.
12: Yeah, I think they'll win this one, but I they probably won't win the league now at this point.
10: Yeah, it's a tricky one though. I think it's fair to say it's a tricky one at home to Brentford. They might take a little bit of breaking down, but I imagine them getting one goal just from somewhere. Nico O'Reilly or something's going to blast one in from distance, then it's just floodgates.
11: Possibly, yeah, very possibly.
10: But we'll have team news on that later on, as we said. That is our 5:30 kickoff, the late one. Football just elsewhere. Today there's some Scottish Premiership games on at 3 o'clock. Obviously the Championship playoffs and all the other playoffs in League 1 and League 2 are on all across the weekend and into next week. Man City have won the Women's Super League, first time in 10 years, I believe, so congratulations to them. There's a couple of games on. During the week, we obviously saw Forest beat Chelsea 3-1, Everton 3-3 against City. Champions League, we have the final set up for all of the European Championships, tournaments, I should say, and we'll get through them here really quickly. So the Champions League, Arsenal beat Atletico 1-0, winning 2-1 on aggregate, and Bayern Munich and PSG was 1-1, PSG beating Bayern 6-5 on aggregate. So we can go through all the games and stuff like that. Firstly, I want to look ahead to the finals. Because it's a bit, it was a little bit early, but I think it's almost late to be talking about the semi-finals. And I'll tell you what, we will. Because they're interesting games, and I think they're both very similar. I think for the whole game, really, Arsenal looked like they were going to win against Atletico. And for the whole game, really, PSG looked like they were going to at least go through. Because Bayern Munich, I thought, was quite a similar setup there, lads. Do you agree, disagree?
12: Yeah, I think, like, Arsenal, like, yeah, anyone could have seen a 1-0 win coming at home.
10: And yeah.
12: But yeah, I think PSG... We're comfortable for all of that game, really. I know Kane scored late on, but obviously it was over by then. And yeah, I was a bit disappointed with Bayern. Like, they didn't really fire. At least I didn't really look.
10: Nope.
12: He kind of got shut down a couple of times early on, and he just seemed to go into a shell a bit, which was disappointing because I thought he was absolutely brilliant in the first leg.
10: Yep.
12: But there was a few of them. Like, Musiala didn't really get the ball as much as he might have as well. But yeah, I think PSG... were very comfortable, and you know, the fact that they defended so well was really, really impressive.
10: Mm-hmm.
12: You know,
10: yep.
12: Especially like we were talking about, was it Kenny Cunningham and Richie Sadler giving out about their lack of any defending at all, and they showed that they can do that.
10: Mm.
12: And you imagine that it's going to be, you know, it won't be as free flowing a game against Arsenal as it was maybe in that first leg against Bayern. So you know, they're going to have to be able to defend a little bit as well and be solid and not give chances away. Because that's what Arsenal will thrive on, I think.
10: Yep.
12: But yeah, I think PSG will have too much for Arsenal in the final, definitely. I don't see how Arsenal can hold down that amount of talent like Kvaratskhelia.
10: Oh my God. What a player.
12: Best player in the world, could you say?
10: Like, yeah, on form right now, he's up there with anyone. I mean, like, he's kind of unstoppable when he gets going. The run he made for the goal after 3 minutes, which we all thought was going to have it be a goal fest again, but it wasn't. But that run seemed like kind of like a training ground move almost. The managers and the stuff were loving it. It's like a kind of like when a team scores a set piece routine and everyone goes nuts. But no, it was brilliant. They were defended well, as you said, I thought. But it will be an interesting game. Michael, what do you think of the two games?
11: Yeah, look, it's an interesting one with Bayern Munich because I think we all got a bit kind of caught up and I was the exact same. I started thinking they were going to do this and they were going to do that. But they have looked a bit vulnerable at times in the Champions League this season. I can't say I've watched a huge amount of the Bundesliga, so I can't comment on them there. But Champions League-wise, they did lose to Arsenal, didn't they, in the kind of group stage phase. Even then, the fact that like you're conceding so many against the Real Madrid and you're conceding so many against PSG, you can't keep conceding 3 or 4 goals a game and, you know, winning.
10: Like,
11: there is something wrong with your defence if that is happening constantly. And it was really entertaining and we loved watching it. but you are probably going to get found out a little bit then. And I think, you know, PSG ultimately were able to shut down the attack then as well. So it was just, while it was maybe somewhat surprising, I kind of thought that Bayern were going to go and win the whole thing. But I suppose when I'm looking back on it now with hindsight, I'm kind of thinking, well, you know what, maybe there was a few signs that they were actually a little bit more vulnerable than we thought they were. PSG, on the other hand, look, they've been just really, really, really solid. I think Arsenal can do a job against them. I do think Arsenal can have a go against them. I wasn't super impressed by PSG against Liverpool in the two legs. They were the better team, but like, that's not a great Liverpool team as we've seen this year. We've seen them kind of falter quite a bit. And I just think Arsenal are a much more well-organised, well-drilled team than Liverpool at the moment. And I think Arsenal can actually have a go against anyone in the world purely because of, and like, this isn't meant to be a slight against them, but just because of how negative the football is. Mm-hmm. Like, it won't be a great game to watch, I don't think. Like, they don't allow for that. It'll be PSG just attacking, and Arsenal just kind of soaking it up and then catching them on the counter or with a set piece or something like that. That's how I think it's going to go. I don't know necessarily who's going to win that game, but I'm not going to say it's, you know, PSG are far and away the best football team in the world, but I don't think they're the guaranteed to win the Champions League. Arsenal could be champions of Europe.
10: Yeah, it's a one-off game. Yeah. Listen, anything can happen. Got a great text in as well, reminding us about the refereeing in these games, which is really, really, there was a couple of interesting decisions regarding a handball. So the first one was, I believe it was Limer knocked the ball forward, and then Nuno Mendes, who was on a yellow card and was in, handballs it, stops it.
11: Yeah.
10: And the fourth official overruled the referee and said that, oh, that was a handball there first, and then VAR can't get involved because they can't get involved in free kicks.
11: Yeah.
10: They showed another camera angle. It seemed to come off his stomach. Maybe there was a little bit of that, but even so, his arm was right beside him. I thought that was a weird decision. I thought that was a bad decision, and maybe a change that's needed in VAR, the way, you know, it was half a second after it, but it can't get involved because the first one free kick was given on the pitch and VAR can't get involved in free kicks like that. Maybe that VAR rule and all has to change, but I thought it was just strange the way the fourth official decided it and the ref said, yeah, great job, man, great spot, and it wasn't even fully correct.
11: Yeah, but there was another one as well where there was a PSG player who, I can't remember who it was, but I think he hits it into João Neves or someone. Yes.
10: Yeah, I think Vitinha clears it to, or it was two Portuguese players for some reason, I remember.
11: Yeah,
10: some lads like that,
11: and he literally clears the ball and it hits João Neves' hand in the box. Like,
12: yeah, but I don't see how you can give that as a foul though.
10: The rule,
11: but what is the rule? That's what I'm asking.
10: The rule apparently is that if two players of the same team, if it's an unintentional handball, it's not given, even
11: really,
10: if it's, if it hits
11: the hand. It was very like,
10: it was out there.
11: It was out. Do you know what I mean? It wasn't hit at him, and he just had his hand down by his side. He had his hand in the air, and it's, again, like kind of Connor was saying there, it'd be hard to give it as a foul because it's like Bayern had nothing to do with the play there. Like, it was PSG just kind of clearing a ball or passing up the pitch or whatever. But I would be feeling a bit aggrieved if I was a Bayern player and you're thinking, how is that not a penalty? Because he has clearly had the hand in an unnatural position in his own box. And the ball has struck his hand.
10: And he wasn't walking around like that.
11: No.
10: He put the hand up there after it was kicked.
11: So you're kind of wondering, I don't know, I honestly don't know what the letter of the law, how that should be officiated, but I saw all the players and company on the sideline and everyone went absolutely insane.
10: Yeah.
11: And I can kind of understand, especially in the moment, why you would.
10: Any more to say on that?
12: I just think, like, I think it's a good rule to have intentional because, like, I don't know what he's doing with his hand, why it's up there. But at the same time, like, there's no benefit to PSG for stopping that ball. So, like, he's clearly not done that on purpose.
10: And
12: it's not like the Bayern, there wasn't a Bayern player around, like, do you know?
11: That'd be the issue that I'd have with it, that, like, Bayern, there was no chance of them launching an attack or anything from that. Like, it was literally just it was the weirdest. I've never really seen that happen before in a game, to be honest, where, like, someone's clearing it and his own player gets in the way and it hits his hand. Like, it was a really weird one, but yeah, I could kind of see in the moment why if you were Bayern, you'd be upset. But again, this is the thing. The problem with the handball rule is just that it's so unclear that no one really knows how it's officiated because it's such a difficult one to officiate consistently. I don't know why that is. You would think with VAR that it could be kind of,
10: easier now.
11: Easier now, and it could be made kind of like a certain parameter standardized maybe. But it seems to be a very subjective thing of like, did they mean it or did they not mean it? And that's, you know, it's very hard to judge that. And while he, while you could say he didn't mean it, because it makes no sense for him to mean it, but if you had it that the arm was in an unnatural position, like, to me, that was a very unnatural position. Mm. So I think that's a bit confusing.
10: It is a confusing one. And that's Bayern Munich, unfortunately, done by two handballs. Alphonso Davies in the first leg, of course. It was quite close. Some smashed that handball was given. And now two in the second. I think the first one was worse, though. I think if there has to be a change of VAR where they can get involved if it's kind of close contact like that, because they gave the free kick and then they couldn't do anything, but it looked like it came off his stomach.
11: Yeah.
10: And then he knocked it forward and he's in, and Nuno Mendes is sent off.
11: Yeah.
10: On a second yellow. And that's a different game then.
11: You'd be feeling very hard done by if you're a Bayern fan, 100%. That you had two kind of claims there for a handball and none of them got over the line.
10: Tough one. Yeah. But that is the final. That is the final. Arsenal versus PSG. We're looking forward to it. In the Europa League, Villa showed their class against Forest with a great 4-0 win. John McGinn had a great game there. Evans raving about him after being 1-0 down from the first leg. Yep. And it's Freiburg they're going to be playing. Another fantastic comeback against Braga to win 4-3 on aggregate. And then in the Conference League, it's going to be Crystal Palace against Rayo Vallecano in the final there. So,
11: I'd love for Freiburg and Vallecano to do the job there now, I have to say.
10: Change it up from the Premier League teams.
11: Yeah, I'd love that. Because Aston Villa and Palace have budgets that's probably nearly 10 times that of Vallecano and Freiburg, do you know?
10: Yep.
11: It's a bit of a joke that they're even in the same competition, to be honest with you.
12: It does show, it's a hard one because you know the way they got rid of teams dropping down from the Champions League?
11: Yeah.
12: It's a tough one because I understand why. It is pretty unfair on a team that battles and ends up playing, was it Barcelona dropped in a couple of years ago or something?
11: Rovers played Chelsea that time.
12: Yeah.
11: What's going on there?
12: But at the same time, Freiburg are 15 points off the Europa League spots in the Bundesliga. They're not a great team. They played Braga, who are not a great team either. You know, Rayo Vallecano, I'm just looking here at La Liga. 11th in La Liga. I just think the amount of teams now that are going into the Champions League, six Premier League teams in the Champions League this year, it just weakens the rest of the drop down.
11: Yeah.
12: I
11: agree with Connor that the standard there, there's too much, it's skewed one way too much. Mm. And what I actually think is for the Conference League now, because I think the Europa League more than suffices for the likes of Villa, Palace, whoever. That's the level of kind of competition that they should be playing. I think the Conference League, you should not have any teams from the top, four or five leagues in there. Mm. The four or five top countries shouldn't be allowed in there. Just because you do get these kind of skewed things where you'll have I know Vallecano and Freiburg are Bundesliga and La Liga, so they're still top five, and there's still that discrepancy. Mm. But I don't know, maybe it's a thing of where you just get rid of the top two or something. I'm not sure, but it is a bit strange that you have teams that are paying, 50, 60, 70 million for players, and then they're coming up against the likes of Rayo Vallecano. I'd say Rayo Vallecano's wage budget would probably be covered by three or four Aston Villa players, it's an interesting one.
12: Yeah, I mean, Palace are not in a relegation battle, but they were always kind of around that level all season. But because of the nature of their, they have so much more spending power than anyone else in the Conference League, they're going to walk to a final,
10: Yeah, we will see. We could have a three-way English European champions. So it's an interesting time ahead. We'll be obviously covering it here on SportsZone, of course, across the next few weeks. But elsewhere then, tomorrow, Burnley versus Aston Villa, Crystal Palace versus Everton, Forest, Newcastle, West Ham, Arsenal, huge game for both ends of the table. Right there. Celtic Rangers is on tomorrow. Celtic have to win that one. And Barcelona versus Real Madrid. And we're going to be talking about the Real Madrid situation later on in the show. It's absolute carnage over there. But after a couple of good tunes here, we're going to be chatting rugby because there is a game week to look forward to.

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4: 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The Roast of Kevin Hart is going to be a live event coming to Netflix, 10th of May. The roast will be hosted live by comedian Shane Gillis. The roster of comedians has not yet been revealed for the show, but if the Tom Brady roast has anything to go off, it's expected to be a banger. You can catch this on Netflix, May 8th, live at 8 p.m. The Daredevil Season 2 finale is coming out on May 5th on Disney+. This season, Mayor Wilson Fisk hunts down public enemy number one, Daredevil, while under the mask, Matt Murdock fights back against Kingpin's empire. You can watch the whole show right now and catch the finale on May 5th. The new show, Legends, is coming to Netflix, starring Steve Coogan. The show is based on a true story. In the early 1990s, English customs struggled to stop drug smuggling across Britain's borders, leading to a covert solution. A small group of ordinary employees were sent undercover to infiltrate dangerous drug gangs. The show comes out May 7th. I'm Sydney, and that was Just Press Play, your guide to the best of what's coming to your streaming services this month on 103.2 Dublin City FM.
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0: What a Chill from Kylie, documentary about her coming out on Netflix now. And I think there should be a documentary on Michael Howley as he gives us these Premier League scores now.
1: I wouldn't have a lot to say in the documentary right now. It's only 0-0 Sunderland and United, 0-0 Fulham and Bournemouth. We do have two goals in the first 10 minutes in Brighton and Wolves. Actually, a goal in the first minute as well. Hinchelwood to get the first goal for Brighton, and then Lewis Dunk in the fifth minute, getting their second of the day. Probably the second of many, I'd say.
0: Yep, dunking on them. He's dunking.

0: in the first round, 33-12. It ended up, that's no shame, going to, you know, the World Cup champions, haven't lost a game in a couple of years, I think, nearly. But then the defeat to France last time out was a bit of a good punch, 26-7. They never really, like, I think it was 7-7 at one point, but they just couldn't really stick with them in the second half. So it's just a bit deflating. Like, again, they're not going backwards or anything, but they're not closing the gap like they said they would. Like, I think there were some people coming out saying, from the camp, saying, you know, if I was in the France team, I'd be worried about the threat of Ireland. And, you know, France going to handle them fairly easily in the end. There's a lot of young players in here, you know, there's a lot of change. And they're definitely still on an upward trajectory, but it does feel like there's still a pretty significant gap between France, England and the rest. So Ireland kind of sit in that middle category. Like, they beat Italy pretty handily. They should beat Wales, who haven't won a game since 2024, much like their men's team. You know, they've had a lot of trouble recently. They should hopefully beat Scotland next week. So winning the three home games was kind of the minimum expected for Ireland. So they've obviously done that against Italy. Win today, you think, is pretty much a guarantee. And then hopefully win against Scotland next week, we'll see how they get on against France. But yeah, I mean, if they were to win those three home games, like, it wouldn't be a bad tournament, but it also would just be one where you're like, well, we didn't really, you know, make any ground on, or, you know, move further towards where we want to be as a team. So I think that is a bit disappointing, definitely. And it's just a hard, like, even if they win these next two games, you're still kind of saying, you know, it was only an okay tournament. So it's a bit deflating, I would say, being part of that camp. But listen, all they can do is go out in Belfast today, 6:30 kickoff, and go and win well. And just try and definitely show that you're the third best team. And then maybe next year you can go on and try again. There'll be home games against France and England, which you would expect would be in Ireland's favour, of course. And I mean, that's all you can really do now is just win these next two games. A lot of talk, they haven't really backed it up. So, you know, you just need to, you know, control what you can control from this point, and should win today, hopefully. Eve Higgins is in there to start. And Niamh Gallagher, who's only 20, could make her debut off the bench as well. So there is still a good bit of change going on in this squad. Still a young squad, so let's hope they go well today.
1: Best of luck to the girls in green. And then in URC, we had Glasgow 40, Cardiff 17 yesterday. Ulster Stormers 38-38.
0: Yeah, fantastic game. Really, really good game. So Ian Henderson was sent off early doors. 20-minute red card. I still don't know how I feel about the 20-minute red card. I think it's a bit of a cop-out. But anyway, Ulster were actually really impressive. Scored 6 tries against a really good Stormers team. You know, they were top of the table going into the game. Glasgow have actually just leaped ahead of them. But it's a really strong Stormers team. Sasha Farnbring Gomazulu scored 2 tries. He was fantastic. This is a really top Stormers team. And they took them. They were 38-31 up with 5 minutes to go. Really disappointing to end up with a draw. You know, cost them a couple of points when they badly need points, especially if they'd gotten all 5 points last night. They could have rested a few players for Glasgow next week, because they've got a Challenge Cup final the week after that over in Bilbao. So that'll be disappointing, I think, the fact that they couldn't quite close it out. Their defence was a lot leakier than it has been in recent weeks as well. So a disappointing one. I think Richie Murphy said, like, after the game, it's a really disappointing way to get a draw against, you know, one of the best teams in the competition. It's one they should have won. There was a controversial kind of call the last minute. The Stormers in the corner, Nathan Doak makes what looked like an unbelievable tackle, managed to get himself under the ball. Like, it was honestly really, really impressive, kind of just athleticism to get himself under the ball and hold up the Stormers, and that would have won the game for Ulster. Then the ref, Hirsch, got a yellow card for the tackle, said it was high head contact with the shoulder, which was, I think, was the right decision, but obviously it's definitely a bit of a gut punch. You know, to be 7 points up, and you got to be able to close those games out. And Ulster have had a great season, but this one will have frustrated them, and they're still, you know, they haven't sealed themselves a playoff spot just yet. So they're gonna have to, you know, produce another big performance against Glasgow next week at home, just to make sure that they can get into those quarterfinals. But yeah, like, listen, it's been a great season.

0: I'm sure, you know, there's a lot of excitement in the next couple of weeks, especially with that final. So I wouldn't be too disappointed, but of course in the moment it is a bit of a blow.
1: Today we had Bulls versus Ebre, 54-19 win for Bulls. Sharks are 5 up against Benetton 10 minutes in. At half 5 it's Osprey Scarlets. At quarter to 8 it's Dragons versus Edinburgh. But the Irish teams, half 5 Leinster versus Lions, and a quarter to 8, a good one here, Connacht versus Munster, a very important game as well. Leinster Lions first off, what are you thinking?
0: Should be a good one. Lions are going really well. I think they're 4th in the table at the moment. They've won their last 6, although they were all at home in South Africa. But yeah, they're going really, really well. Leinster made a few changes, not completely changed the whole team, after winning against Toulon last week. So you've got Sam Prendergast coming in at 10, which is a bit of a talking point, especially he had a bit of a defensive shocker last week, leading to one of Toulon's late tries. Joshua Kenny comes in, James Gilhan as well. Hugh Cooney, friend of the show, is on the bench, which is nice to see, because he spent a lot of the season injured. And watch out for Batho Lekani off the bench for the Lions. Difficult one to pronounce, but he's a serious player. It was a big part of South Africa's under-20 World Cup winning team last summer. So he's a proper talent. Leinster won this fixture 24-6 last year. So you would expect him to win, but the Lions are having a great season. I've really, you know, outperformed my expectations anyway, and a lot of people's expectations. So it should be a good game, but yeah, you would expect Leinster to get the win at home.
1: Next up.
0: So Connacht against Munster. This is an absolutely massive game, and I'm really looking forward to it. The sellout down in Galway at the new Dexcom. It should be a fantastic game. It's kind of do or die time for Connacht. They've been on a great run, but they still probably need to win their last two to squeeze in. It was a good result from last night. Glasgow beat Cardiff, so it would more than likely be Cardiff who would drop out of the top 8 if Connacht were to sneak in. And I think Cardiff have a tough game against next week. I can't remember exactly who they're playing. But anyway, Connacht, you know, on paper should win this game. Munster are missing a lot of players. Tadhg Byrne's out. Jack Hurley's out. Tom Farrell's out. Like, there's a lot of injuries there at home as well. You know, we've seen how well they've done with the new stadium. So it's definitely a game that they've got to be targeting. Munster, for their part, like, they could still make top 4 if they were to win this week and beat the Lions next week. They could still make top 4, which would be, you know, unthinkable a few weeks ago. But I don't think they've impressed all season, especially when they haven't had their internationals. And obviously Crowley and Byrne are the two best players by far. And, you know, without them, they've looked really lost at times this season. So I would expect that Connacht will be, you know, confident going into this one. Connacht have brought back Bundy Aki, Joshua Annie, who missed the South African tour. So yeah, it should be a great game. Munster won this one 17-15, the reverse fixture, in October. So two well-matched teams on paper. I think Connacht have been on really good form, and, you know, I hope they can continue that this week and hopefully next week as well, and just manage to squeeze into the top 8. Because I think it would be amazing if there were all 4 Irish teams in the URC quarterfinals and in the Champions Cup next year. I think it would be fantastic. I think it's... But tonight should be a great game. Should be a really, really good game.
1: Looking forward to it. Plenty of rugby to look forward to. As I said that twice. I didn't mean that. But we got some GAA to talk about up next, of course. But first off, Shakira is making another World Cup song. Die Dale or something, of course, it's called. With Burna Boy.
2: Oh, really? Yeah.
1: Yes, he's back. Burna Boy is back. We don't have it in the system yet. It actually drops on May 15th, but I thought I'd play a classic from Shakira, of course. This one's back from 2006. Let's hear it herself and Wyclef Jean. Hips don't lie. Yours don't lie, Michael. I know that.

0: Honestly, you should have seen Michael and Connor up dancing on that one.
1: Our hips didn't lie.
0: No fibs were told by the hips of the men. But GAA is on as well, of course, the national game. Yesterday we saw Wexford beat Dublin in the Camogie final. Congratulations to them. Leinster senior Camogie final, I should say. Today then, Kildare play Galway in Leinster hurling, and at 4 o'clock Wexford play Dublin. A repeat of the Camogie of the night before. Yep. But yeah, how are we looking Dublin-wise, Leinster hurling?
1: Yeah, interesting campaign so far. So we came into it off the back of a successful league campaign, got to a league final. Obviously lost to Clare in that, but we had a competitive performance. I think it was about 2 points in it at the end. We've actually played Wexford before in the league. That was a great game. I was at it in Croke Park. That ended in a draw. It was a really physical, scrappy game. Two Dublin players got, I think it was black cards. We were down to 13 men basically for all of the second half, or for most of it anyway. And we came back and we drew with them in that game, and it was a cracker of a game. Really, really good. Tempers flared a little bit at the end. It's a bit of a melee. So we'll see how they get on, the two teams now today. But Dublin then in the Leinster came in, got another draw to Offaly, which wasn't, on paper it's good because Offaly are a Division 1A team, we were 1B. Like, they are technically, you'd probably say, a better side, but you would have wanted to get something over them because they've had such a bad league campaign. They lost every single one of their games. And look, league and championship are two different beasts, and maybe they were coming into the championship knowing they were going to kick it up a gear, Offaly, in terms of how Offaly were going to play. So, look, it's not the best result, but it's not the worst result either. We go again. Then we came back, had a really good win against Kildare in the next Leinster game. So we're on good little kind of stead at the minute in the Leinster Hurling Championship. We're actually one of the only teams, I think it's us and Galway, I want to say, yeah, the only teams that are undefeated. Then we have had two of the easier kind of games to play in it, but we're in second at the minute. We want to get a win over Wexford to put us in a really good position to kind of push on now for the rest of the campaign. And then we'll probably be looking at, as mad as it is to say, we'll probably be looking at Kilkenny to see if we can get some points off them, because they seem to be a little bit of a weak side at the minute. Galway seem to be that slight extra gear. But I mean, Kilkenny dispatched Wexford the last time they played, like 2 weeks ago. It was a huge score differential between them. So you are kind of, Galway and Kilkenny are a different level than the rest of the teams there. But yeah, if Dublin, that's all presuming Dublin beat Wexford today, that's kind of the litmus test, I suppose. If we can get a comfortable win against Wexford, we kind of belong in the top two or three teams in the Leinster Hurling Championship. So this will be the indicator today.
0: Happy with the Dubs, hurling wise, Connor?
2: Yeah. I think if they can get out of Leinster this year, it'll be fantastic.
1: Yeah.
2: I think, yeah, like as Michael said, like having drawn to Wexford, it's going to be tough going and getting a win there. But yeah, I think they're well capable of it. You know, they've showed a lot of progression this year. And
1: they have. They're really, really good players. Like Chris Crummy, Fergal Whiteley did really well there. Recently, you know, John Heatherton up front is always a goal threat. He always gets, you know, when he's playing, one or two goals nearly a game. So they really do have dangerous players in there as well. Of course, Keane O'Sullivan, former All-Star as well, throw him in the mix. You've got great players coming in, so I think we do have the personnel, but it just depends, I suppose, on the day. Wexford will be up for it as well. Lee Chin, he's not going anywhere. They've got some serious players themselves, but I think we'll probably be slight favourites heading into this.
0: Brilliant stuff, looking forward to it. It's 4 o'clock, so we're about 35 minutes away from that one. Munster hurling down, we have Waterford Cork. Is that set to be a good one?
1: Waterford Cork, yeah, that is an interesting one. That is an interesting game. Cork are coming off the back of an interesting league final against Limerick, where they kind of plucked, I can't even get my analogies right here, because it went back and forth so much. They were winning, looked like they were going to do a job. Limerick got a man sent off, everything, and then for some reason they just completely capitulated and they looked like they were going to get beaten. And then in the last kind of like 3 minutes or so, they sort of worked their way back in and then they ended up winning it. But it was that was against Limerick, by the way. It was a total kind of back and forth game. But you don't really get, you know when they say some teams, there's no such thing as friendly games. Limerick and Cork is like that. So any win over Limerick, they will take, whether it's a league final, whether it's a Munster championship, whether it's a All-Ireland championship, they'll always take it. So they'll be on great form after that. In terms of how they've performed in the Munster championship so far, they've win over Limerick. They've win over Tip as well. Tip. They actually bet them, I think, by 4 points or something. So they're against the former All Ireland champions and then the former four-time All Ireland champions. They're looking pretty well. They're undefeated. They're the only team in the group right now who have won both their games. Waterford, on the other hand, Waterford are an interesting one. They've not won a game yet. I believe they drew actually with Clare, so that was a good result for them. Good result for them. But again, very solid county, but it's just the fact that Munster is such a kind of melting pot, or it's such a, I suppose, what's the word, pressure cooker. Like, there's so many good solid teams in there, you kind of need to be more than that to get out of the Munster Championship. And I don't know if Waterford have enough to kind of mix it with the big boys, with the likes of a Cork, with the likes of a Limerick, even with the likes of a Tip. That'll kind of, you know, Waterford and Clare are the two kind of slacking at the minute, which is mad when you think how Clare were All-Ireland champions only 2 years ago. But that's just how competitive it is. So Cork will be looking to get a big win now here today.
0: Interesting. We also have Tailteann Cup, Christy Ring, John McDonough, Nicky Rackard, Lobby Mara Cup as well. Tomorrow there's John McDonough and Tailteann Cup action. Leinster Hurling is Offaly versus Kilkenny. But I tell you what, there's a couple of good football finals just after this ad break we're going to talk about.
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4: 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Let's find out where. He's definitely not ordinary. He is Alex Warren, holding multiple milestone achievements. His music just lives on top of the charts and it won't be moving out anytime soon. Currently touring major cities, it will be a show you'll always look back on. Playing the Three Arena, 6th and 7th of May. When ancient folk meets Gen Z indie, you've got Brogale. A Scottish folk punk group that blends the sound of the Pogues, Teenage Fan Club, The Smiths, Proclaimers and Oasis, and then makes it their own. Playing the Academy on the 7th of May. Followed by Clinton Kane, an indie pop singer-songwriter known for emotional, ballad-driven music. An artist worth seeing and definitely worth shedding a tear for. Playing in the Academy Green Room on the 12th of May. Next up, we have Tame Impala. A band blending both psychedelic pop and rock on their Deadbeat tour, inspired by bush doof culture and the Western Australia rave scene. For once, we get something Australian coming to us, playing in the Three Arena on the 13th of May. New music, new artists and new memories, what more could you want? I'm Megan McCreary and that was Loving and Listening Live.
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0: Munster football final, Kerry versus Cork. It kind of has a matchup written all over it a little bit, does it?
1: Yeah, I mean, look, there was always going to be the final. It is nearly every year, Kerry and Cork. It's always those two, or it'll be them in a semi-final, and then the final is just an absolute domination for whatever team out of Limerick, Waterford or Clare gets in, or Tip. Yeah. You'd have to, Cork are good at the minute, to be fair, but you would say Kerry are favourites going in. It would be hard to discredit them, in all honesty. I know it's been a little bit of a ropey time for them the last kind of year since the start of the league here. They had that really bad defeat to Donegal in the league final. That was, you know, monumental, to be fair. It was such a poor showing from them. They played Clare in the Munster semi-final. I mean, they got the win there, but if they hadn't gotten the win there, something really would have been very wrong. And Cork got, you know, very kind of decisive, comprehensive wins over Tip and over Limerick. So they've had a bit more kind of practice since then. They lost the League 2 final against Meath. It was a little bit controversial the way the match ended. But yeah, despite Cork kind of coming back, I don't think this will be as dumb, as one-sided as it has been in recent years. I still think you would have to go with Kerry as the winners on the day.
0: And at Connacht, we got Roscommon Galway as well.
1: Really exciting one. Yep. I actually think Roscommon are going to win there. Roscommon have such a good team at the minute. They did so well in the league. and they're kind of they've been on the periphery now for a couple of years. They've had really good players. They've Enda Smith, Dermot Murta, is it Daniel Kerr is in there as well. There's some really, really good players in that Roscommon team. They did so well against Mayo in the semi-final, absolutely dispatched them. They bet them by about 10, 11 points. They went on a crazy run in the second half, scored 10 on the bounce. Mayo couldn't get near them. Galway struggled with Leitrim in the semi-final. Now, they got through them, but they did struggle. And Galway look weak this year. That game against Dublin in the league final that relegated Dublin, that was almost like a relegation playoff, because if Galway had lost that, they would have been relegated as well. Like, they haven't done that well in the league. They did not look convincing in the semi-final for Connacht against Leitrim. And I think Roscommon, on the other hand, have looked solid all around, and they looked excellent in the semi-final against Mayo. Now, again, I don't think it's going to be a domination from Roscommon. Galway are still a good team, even if they have been off kilter a little bit in recent weeks. But just based on the performances so far this year, I find it very hard to pick against Roscommon. I think they're going to win the Connacht Championship this year.
0: Exciting day tomorrow. Two good finals. Make sure. Are they in Croker?
1: No. They'll be elsewhere. I think Pearse Park is the Roscommon one. Or the Connacht one is in Pearse Park in Galway. And then the Munster is usually in Parky Cueve.
0: Well, check it out on the telly then. Check I was going to tell people
1: telly,
0: to go. Yeah,
1: check it out on the telly.
0: Check it out on the telly. But some very, very busy GA weekend. So let's have a bit of an Irish tune to finish it off.

0: of late harmonica there on Desire by U2. What a band. Coming up there, past halfway through the show already, lads, it's flying in. But we're going to talk about boxing very quickly. I'm going to just play a little clip from irishboxing.com's chat from Matt Meehan with Katie Taylor at the Physique launch. Thanks so much for sending it on. We'll have a quick chat about Katie Taylor after this.
1: Matt Meehan here for irishboxing.com association winners with Katie Taylor. Katie, first off, Physique. I'll let you hold the mic. First off, just tell us a bit about the brand and why you
2: partnered
1: with them.
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1: good stuff,
2: high in fiber, vitamin D, prebiotic, but it also tastes fantastic. So we're very, very excited for it, and we're out here at the launch of it today. It's live on the market right now, so let's see where it goes.
1: Listen, I know you're probably going to chuck a can at me. Where are we out on Croke Park at the moment?
2: Yeah, I'm not too sure exactly where we are. I know that we, Brian and Eddie, had a positive meeting with Peter McKenna from Croke Park a few weeks back. So it's looking good. We have no confirmation right now, but I am very positive that will happen, please God. So we'll see what happens.
1: What would it mean for you to fight in Croke Park?
2: It would mean absolutely the world to me. That would be the icing on the cake. All the things I've achieved, this might be the best fight in our most iconic arena at Croke Park. It just feels like the only way to wrap it up. I fought all over the world, Madison Square Garden. I feel listening to the Irish people singing their ole ole ole is in every stadium around the world. I want to bring that song back home, and I want to give the Irish people a performance worthy of their support and their encouragement towards me throughout the years. So honestly, it would be an absolute dream. I think it would be a special night.
1: We've heard September 5th, so you can say is it August or September? Eddie was saying August. September.
2: Yeah, that's what they're saying. I have no confirmation. I have no other thing to say about that, but I'm still waiting to hear about what's next myself.
1: Are you nervous about that though? Kind of hearing back.
2: Yeah, I am. Because I want to hear confirmation. Because I'm in the gym right now, just training away. But obviously, when there's a date locked in, you're a lot more focused. You're locked in for the fight. So I'm looking forward to hearing what's next. But please God, it'll be positive news.
1: Any undercard rumours at all?
2: Well, I think
1: the Rise of Irish females at the moment.
2: Yeah, exactly. It would be amazing to have an all-Irish even card or lots of the card Irish. I think it would be an amazing celebration of Irish boxing.
1: Luke Keely and Jake Quigley were saying that they want to get on. I don't know if you've seen that or not.
2: I've seen that, yeah. So if that's the fight that you want to get on, that would be fantastic for the card. I think we want to have we want to showcase Irish talent on this card, so...
0: Many thanks to Matt Meehan and Katie Taylor there at the Physique launch. You can follow all that stuff on irishboxing.com, irishboxing.com on Instagram, on Twitter, all the places that you get some stuff. It's some wonderful work going over there. So many thanks to our friends out there for sending it on. And listen, they were talking about it all this time. Physique, lovely cans and stuff like that. Fantastic drink. But wonderful drink. Right. But it's a brilliant beverage. Carbonated beverage, healthy soda, as Katie Taylor said, and other drinks are available. But
3: they're not sponsored.
0: But it's brilliant drink. Physique is great. Honestly, I am. But I was a man on the watermelon flavour, though. I will say that.
3: That was poor.
0: I don't like watermelon flavour things in general.
3: Do you like watermelon?
0: Yes. It's a weird one, isn't it?
3: I'm like the opposite with bananas. Don't like banana.
4: Well, you like banana flavour, but not.
3: Yeah, I like the taste of banana. I don't like the consistency of it or something.
4: Yeah. That's fair.
0: Connor said it's fair, so it's alright. But yeah, Katie Taylor, Croke Park. Surely.
3: It has to happen, doesn't it? It has to happen. Yeah, look, we're all blue in the face saying it now. There's only so much you can say about it. Eddie Hearn was over here a while ago negotiating with the GAA. And I think it's gone relatively well because normally they come out and go like, guys, it's actually going to happen in the Tree Arena. And they try and start pushing that narrative to get everyone on board. But at least the prospect must still be alive because they're still talking about it. And Eddie Hearn is still pushing for it to go. I think all that stuff about it was going to be on the undercard of Joshua and Fury, that was nonsense.
0: Mm.
3: That was some waffler just trying to drum up a bit of publicity or something. But I think it is, I have a feeling it will be in Croker. I think they will get it over the line. So I'm delighted. I can't wait for it.
0: Please God. I mean, it will be amazing. It will be an amazing moment. So
3: sipping in the stand, sipping on a can of
0: Physique.
3: Me and you watching that.
0: A few kios,
3: yeah. A few Guinness kios, crisps, washing it down with a few cans of physique.
0: Yep. I'm, of course, only messing with all that, but they are lovely lads. Go give them a try. Otherwise, though, this weekend we have something in the co-op in Manchester. Tonight, is it? It's tonight, actually.
3: Yes, it is.
0: Fabio Wardley versus Daniel Dubois, a heavyweight clash of big men, big punchers. Firstly, on that one, what are you thinking on that?
3: Big ramifications. It's a very interesting fight. I mean, it's a very good fight, I have to say. Like this, if this went, now it's always, isn't it? It's always the ones where you think it won't go to decision. It's a guaranteed knockout, and then it ends up being the most boring fight ever. Mm. But on paper, this has to end in a knockout. You know what I mean? You've got two of the biggest punchers in the heavyweight division. You have Fabio Wardley and you have Daniel Dangerous Dubois. I think with this fight, it will all stem, or it will all come down to the fact that Daniel Dubois has so much more amateur experience and so much more boxing experience than Fabio Wardley. And I think that's going to be the deciding factor. So when you're looking at the kind of fight itself, there's two big strengths that each of them has. Dubois has the experience and he has that kind of, you know, amateur boxing background. He's a better technical boxer than Wardley. That's not really up for debate, to be fair. Wardley, what he has and that Dubois lacks, that's why it's so important that he has it, is that he has that dog in him, as they say. He is always involved in absolute wars. He's brilliant to watch. He just has so much heart about him. He has a great story. He started boxing, I believe he was like 22 or something when he started. He was like working in an office and doing white collar boxing, and he just kind of fell into it. Like, imagine you also worked in an office and you signed up for like a charity white collar boxing thing, and you end up boxing the future heavyweight champion of the world. Wouldn't you be raging? Like,
0: you'd be absolutely raging. You'd get your head probably in a lot of pain. Yeah,
3: do you know what I mean? Like, this fella has 20 wins and 19 knockouts, and you're like, you did that for a crack on like some office fundraiser or something. Like, you'd be raging. Good story to have, I suppose. But if you look at his last kind of four fights, he fought Fraser Clark in a split decision draw. Clark, former Olympian, again, similar to Dubois, where he has that real amateur background. And it was Clark, technically a better boxer, but Wardley just has power and he has a lot of heart and determination. Split decision draw. Now, in fairness, they had a rematch. Wardley knocked him out in the first round and put a dent in his head.
0: Yep.
3: Quite a vicious, like, gruesome thing to watch. I remember watching that and I actually felt a bit ill after watching it. Then Wardley gets a big fight in his hometown Ipswich, and it's in Ipswich's stadium. I forget what it's called. Trafford or something?
4: Portland Road.
3: It was in Portland Road. And he's fighting a fella called Justice Hooney, good fighter as an amateur. I think he was a bronze medalist at the amateur world championships. But again, Wardley was kind of expected to go through him for a shortcut. Justice Hooney punches him around for 10 rounds. Completely outclasses him because he has that amateur background, and then Wardley just lands a big punch in the 10th round and knocks him out cold, and that's that. He then fights Joseph Parker on the Saudi. That was in the O2 actually. He fought Joseph Parker, and again, really kind of really, really good fight, but it was another one. Same story, it always is. Wardley's getting punched around, but he has that power, which is the equalizer, and then he punches hard, and he hits Joseph Parker in the 11th round. And it was a little bit of a controversial stoppage. I would have let them fight on, but look, it's not the end of the world. Parker was hurt, to be fair, and he gets a KO in the 11th round. It's normally, that's how it goes. He either knocks them out in like the first round, or he just dogs it out until like the 10th or 11th, the power stays, and he gets them then. Daniel Dubois, really also hard, really, really hard puncher, possibly a harder puncher than Wardley even. You just look at him and you're like, this fella hits very hard. Lost to Alexander Usyk in his last fight, got knocked out by him. Again, this kind of goes back to the whole thing of, does he have the heart to do it? We've seen in multiple instances, he's lost 3 times on 3 occasions, and he has kind of given up almost in each one. So with Joe Joyce, had it in fairness, like, look, it's easy for us to say that he gave up. He had his orbital bone shattered.
0: Yeah.
3: So he just took a knee, didn't get up. That was that. And that was a few years ago now. That was like 5 or 6 years ago. And that was the first kind of blemish against him. And he had to build himself back up. He had a really weird fight with a fella called Kevin Lorena after that, where he got knocked down 3 times in the first round. And normally that would be like, you'd lose that fight, but this one, because it was in America or something, or it was under a different rule set. I can't remember where it was, but he didn't lose the fight, and he then ended up knocking your man out in the third round. He then fights Usyk for a world title. Gets knocked out from a jab, where again he just kind of almost took a knee, and you're kind of thinking, right, ninth round, he'd actually done really well. That was the famous body shot. Was it a body shot or not? Low blow in the fifth round. But that was the most we've ever seen Usyk hurt in a fight, whether it was a low blow or not. But yeah, he took a knee there. Then he came back, fought Jermell Miller. Late stoppage. Filip Hrgović, that was a doctor stoppage, but it was a good win for Dubois. And then he got the big kind of statement win against Anthony Joshua, where he knocked out Joshua Cole. That was brilliant. That was by far his best win, best performance. He then went in to fight Usyk again, and he got knocked out in the fifth round. And again, like, he did get knocked down, and it was a big punch, but he gets up, he's walking around fine, and he just kind of walks back to his corner and doesn't come out again. And you're kind of thinking, right, I don't know if you have that sort of grit, determination in you. You know what? It's funny. I started off this big tangent, and I was going to say my original prediction, like I said to you, was Dubois wins. Mm. I've almost convinced myself that Wardley's going to win now, just based on all that. But I think I am going to stick to my original thing of they both have huge power, so they've kind of cancelled each other out almost. I just think Dubois has so much more movement and so much more kind of technical ability about him than Wardley, that I think even despite his lack of dog in him, I think this might be a step too far for Wardley. Mm. There's only so far you can get off pure determination like that. And look, I mean, Usyk vacated one of the belts and Wardley got promoted to heavyweight champion. He is the heavyweight champion of the world right now. So it's took him very far. But I think eventually that kind of runs out, and he just can't keep kind of coasting on fight. Not coasting, but he can't keep making up for deficiencies in the skill department by just heart and determination, as impressive as it is and how much you want to root for him. I think you have to just kind of go with your head instead of your heart, and I think Dubois is going to get him this time.
0: Mm. Interesting one. It's billed as Don't Blink as well, so it's very unlikely that it goes a distance too. Yeah. So find it, have a watch of it. I'm sure it's going to be on DAZN. Normally all the Queensbury events are on DAZN.
3: It normally is, yeah.
0: So do find it and have a watch. That's on tonight. It should be on at a decent time as well.
3: A dodgy box near you.
0: A dodgy box. Try not to do that, of course. But find it and have a watch of it. It should be on at a decent time as it is in Manchester. And listen, it very early on in the card, it could be on very, very soon. Like to this moment, Bobby Flo, the young Irish fighter at 21 years old, gets going there. And we had a chat with him last week, but we want to give him a good push. So we're going to have replay the chat again and just listen to the story. It's a great story. You know, as Michael said it's at the top of the show, there was a few problems with the weight classes in the amateur game, but he made it to move to the pro game, and literally 2 months after his debut, he was already fighting again on a huge boxing card. So let's hear from him.
5: Delighted to be joined by Bobby Flo, the young rising star in boxing, fighting on a very important card next weekend. Thanks so much for hopping on.
6: No, thank you, Neil. Thank you, Neil.
5: Now, we're a week out fight, which we will get into, but how was camp being? How are you feeling?
6: Been unbelievable. Unbelievable. Had a great camp. Done 2 weeks in Dublin with my own amateur club, Cabra, with my dad, Damien, and James Cramer. And then came over here to Liverpool then with Stephen for 4 weeks then. So coming to an end of camp, but it's been great. Got good sparring in with the likes of Paddy Donovan, James Hennigan, Sean Arkroy. All good southpaws in preparation for a tricky fight against a good lad in Nathan Darby. So excited to see how all the hard work's helped me out in this one. So looking forward to it, buzzing.
5: Yeah, it was a very quick turnaround from your last fight, your debut, actually. Were you happy enough to get going straight away, or was there a bit of rest in there?
6: No, look, that's what I want. We said it from the start. I want to just stay as active as possible. I want to be as busy as possible and hopefully get 5 fights by the end of the year. And I'm on track to doing that. So a big shout out to Lee Eaton and Queensbury and Frank Warren and George, of course, for getting me on this show and for keeping me busy.
5: Absolutely. Now, just for people that may not know a bit about yourself and your upbringing in the boxing world, you burst onto the pro scene now, but you were an amateur for a while. You dreamt about had the Olympic dream like all amateurs do, but you made the move to pro game at Queensbury only at 21. 20, excuse me, actually even younger than that. How do you look back on your amateur career, and how did that move come about, and why did you make that move?
6: Look, I've had a great amateur career from boy one all the way up to senior level. But it just kind of came around with the change of weights and stuff like that. Everything literally just fell into place. Me and Ando on the same day as my last amateur fight. And it just went from there. Look, I've won 10 national titles, a European title, a European bronze at the under 23s when I was only 19, sorry. So I could have done that for another 4 years, but look, I've got the experience all around the world. I know what I can do. I have full faith in my ability. So when Anto started talking about Queensbury and stuff like that, you don't say no, because look, the Olympics was always a dream. Don't get me wrong, it's still a dream to this day. Like, I'd still love to be an Olympian, an Olympic champion. But now my life's gone a different route. I'm going towards that world title now. It's the Olympics. The Olympics is in the past now, you know what I mean? So I'm going for that world title. So it's just, with the Olympic weights changed, Queensbury came up, got an offer, don't say no. And it's the best decision I've made so far.
5: Brilliant, brilliant. And I mean, that debut was on the Kakachi versus Dickens card in the Three Arena on your birthday. Loads of support there. A stoppage finish after 1 minute. I mean, it doesn't get much better than that, does it?
6: Oh, it was unbelievable. Oh, it was, honest to God, it was unreal.
5: The support you brought with you as well. I mean, like, this is Dublin City FM. They're hearing your accent as well. So it was obviously a very local debut that you made. Whereabouts are you from?
6: So I'm originally from town. I'm from Liberty House. And then I got a bit older. Well, not older. I was probably about six or seven, and then moved out to Finglas then. So a bit of a Finglas and a bit of a townie as well. So
5: I remember, I was hoping you said that, because I was at the presser for the Kakachi Dickens fight, and they were talking about Pierce O'Leary and I think John O'Carroll as well.
6: Yeah,
5: they were saying Pierce's town, Jono's Finglas. I'm half and half.
6: Yeah, so Pierce's girlfriend, her family actually live in the same avenue as my nanny. So I do see Pierce the odd time in the avenue and stuff like that. So like you said, he's from town. I'm half town. Jono's from, and Jono as well. Jono was literally from like 2 minutes away from my dad's house. So to see them two fighting for a world title on the same bill, I just know for a fact I can do it one day myself.
5: Half Finglas, half town has to be some sort of t-shirt or something. Yeah. Anywhere. I think you need to get that going. That could do well. Now, I'm sure that the sport is going to travel now. It's in the co-op next weekend on the undercard of Fabio Worley versus Daniel Dubois. They're two giants of the heavyweight division. And well, that must be really exciting.
6: Yeah. Look, it's going to be a great show. It really is. It's going to be a great bill. And anyone that's bought tickets just to come see me, I'll be telling them, make sure you stay till the end. Like, don't just go off and start drinking after. Stay till the end. Watch all the fights, because they're not fights you want to be missing. You know what I mean? You have tickets. Why would you leave?
5: Yeah, absolutely. That, I mean, it's billed as Don't Blink, isn't it? The heavyweight fight.
6: Yeah.
5: It's the whole thing. Would you think of something similar for your fight? Are you looking for a stoppage here again?
6: Look, if it comes. I'm not going to force it, because Nathan Darby is a tricky opponent. He's a slick southpaw. He doesn't get hit much. So I think it's going to be more patience than anything else, because he does make his opponents miss. And obviously, if you miss a few punches in a row, that can get into your head and you can start trying to bleed and just throw hands just for the sake of it. Where if you miss a shot, it's not the end of the world. You can go again, catch him with a different one, take a step back. Do you know what I mean? And go from there. So look, if I land clean, he'll go down. But I'm not looking for it. If it comes, I'd be happy as Larry if it comes. But if not, I'd be happy enough to get the win as well.
5: Yeah, absolutely. You're just going to go back on one question here as well, because you're talking about how a lot of boxers are from close to where you're from. It must be an amazing upbringing being involved in boxing in Dublin. Like, it must be very close knit.
6: Yeah, definitely. You know yourself, Dublin's not a, don't get me wrong, it's great to grow up, but there's a lot of bad in Dublin as well. And it's the likes of boxing clubs that keep kids off the street and gives them that bit of discipline and routine and stuff like that. And that's what you need in life to do well, is routine and discipline. And I think boxing is absolutely, it's unbelievable for discipline and everything else. And that's what you need in life. And people coming from these type of areas, I don't want to, like, I just, they want it more, if you know what I mean. They want it more than the people who maybe from areas with more money or stuff like that. Like these, like D1, D11, they're not great areas, you know what I mean? Like in my eyes, they're the best areas in the world, but the people from outside, they might not be the best, but they're the people that want it the most. And it's the people that want it the most that do well in the sport.
5: Amazing, amazing, yeah. Now, may I add as well, so fighting is also a way to honour your late mother who passed away a while ago when you were quite young. You made your debut, you had an amazing pair of shorts with "Mom" written on the front of it in bright pink as well. I thought the colours were really cool as well. But how much does that mean to you too?
6: It was emotional after it. I didn't get too emotional in the ring. I was trying to keep myself together, but when I kind of calmed down and stuff like that, and it was a good feeling. So it was a great feeling knowing that if she was there, she would have been celebrating with me. But look, it is what it is. I know she'd be beaming with pride, so that keeps me going, you know what I mean? That keeps me happy. And I will get that world title for her one day.
5: Amazing, amazing. She would be super proud of you, absolutely. Now, last couple from me. Say this fight goes your way, you have a pretty precise plan of when you're going to get that belt on your shoulder, actually. You've set some pretty concrete goals. Can you tell us what they are?
6: Yeah, just world title in 5 years. That's just what I want. So by the time I'm 26, I want to have a world title. There's no really way of explaining how I'm going to get there or what way I'm who I'm going to fight. It's boxing. Like a world champion could be a world champion today, and then next week and his next fight, he could be gone. You know what I mean? Could be someone else coming through. So, but yeah, 5 years. I want to be a world champion. Yeah.
5: Amazing, amazing. I'm buzzing for it now. And your fight on this card especially, and in any fight in the future, what can we expect? What should we expect when Bobby Flood is in a boxing ring?
6: Skills. Oh, I know I have, I'm one of the most skillful boxers in the world, and I know that for a fact. I just think there's not many boxers in the world that would be able to box with me for a whole fight. I think they'd get very frustrated and start trying to swing then and leave themselves open. And then that's where the boxing brain comes in. You start picking them off and then out of nowhere, then they're all of a sudden they're tired then from trying to throw the big shots, and that's when you pick it up then, you know what I mean?
5: I do. Listen, I'm absolutely buzzing for it now. I'm going to keep a close eye on it, as all the listeners should as well. Bobby Flood, remember the name. Hopefully we have another Irish boxing legend on our hands. And thanks so much for hopping on, and the very best of luck.
6: Thanks very much.

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4: Hello, I'm Michael O'Kane. It's the 9th of May, and this is what happened on this day in music.
5: Hello.
4: In 1964, Louis Armstrong went to number one in the US singles charts with Hello Dolly, making him the oldest artist to hit number one at age 62.
5: You looking swell, Dolly.
4: In 1980, I Don't Like Mondays by the Boomtown Rats won the Best Pop Song and Outstanding British Lyric categories at the 25th Ivor Novello Awards.
6: Tell me why I don't like Mondays.
7: Tell me why
6: I don't like.
4: And last but certainly not least, in 1982, Starship started 4 week one at number one in the UK singles charts with their co-written single by Albert Hammond, Nothing Is Gonna Stop Us Now. And if today's your birthday, you share with English musician Paul Gwigsy, one of the founding members of Oasis, born on this day in 1971. As well as Paul Heaton from the English alternative rock band, the House Martins. And last but certainly not least, American singer-songwriter Billy Joel, who in 1980 had the US number one single with It's Still Rock and Roll to Me. And of course, 1983's Uptown Girl. Joel was born on this day in 1949. I'm Michael O'Kane, and that's what happened on this day in music.
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0: Good tune there, Dire Straits, Money for Nothing. What a riff. What a riff. We're just saying it here in the studio. How do you think of that sort of stuff? But what you couldn't think of is such a poor Premier League 3 p.m. kickoff lineup so far, Michael. Any changes?
1: No, unfortunately, believe it or not. Even though we had the beginnings of an amazing goal fest with two goals in the first 5 minutes at Brighton and Wolves, there has been no goals since then. The score remains 2-0.

0: League of Ireland was on last night, as it always is, in the First Division. Bray won 5-1 against Cove, Finn Harps won 1-0 against Kerry, Athlone Treaty was 0-0, Cork 3-1 winners against UCD, and Wexford 1, Longford 2. We do have a set of fixtures across the weekend in the All-Ireland Cup in the Women's League of Ireland. That is their cup they play. Group A of Rovers versus Sligo, Wexford versus Linfield. Group B is Piemont versus DLR Waves and Lisburn versus Galway. In Group C, Cork play Treaty and Cliftonville host Athlone. And then in Group D, it's Shells, Bowles and Glentoran against Waterford. For then a little All-Ireland Cup. They're interesting. Maybe the man can do a little something like that. You never know. But yeah, League of Ireland, Premier Division. Let's have a look at them. Drogheda 1, Derry 0. So, listen, it was a very poor first half. You should see the highlight package that I watched this morning. There was one shot in the first half and then they showed the second half highlights. But it was a 1-0 win. Brennan with scores a penalty for Drogheda. Classic Derry.
1: Yeah.
0: Classic Derry, really, isn't it?
1: Spotless.
0: Dundalk won Bowes 3, so Dervin opened the scoring with a cracker in Oriel Park, but Bowes came back really well. Ross Tierney, Douglas James Taylor and Myers with the goals there. Douglas James Taylor also an assist. He needs to get going a little bit for Bowes if they want to start scoring, you know.
1: Massively. Yeah, Collie Whelan, good player, but I think you need someone with a little bit more of a clinical edge about them up front. And but James Taylor hasn't played much this season. You're hoping now he's after getting over. I'm assuming it was injuries or little kind of niggling issues like that that were keeping him out of the side. So hopefully he can get a run of form going now. Please God.
0: Hopefully.
2: Important win for Bowser as well.
0: Yeah, needed.
1: Massive, man. We were 9 games without a win. That would have been 10 games without a win. Mm-hmm. And look, I know people are always the Bowes fan base, like, you know, 3 weeks in, we're winning the league. Mm-hmm. But then they can go very much the other way where it's like, oh, we're going to get relegated and whatever. And it always kind of steadies out eventually, but in fairness, it was getting a bit ropey there. Like, it was relegation form. Now, I never thought it was going to stay like that the whole time, but you were kind of thinking, when is this next win going to come? But, you know, and when you look at them now, the last 2 games, 4 points against Shells and Dundalk, it's not a terrible return.
0: Absolutely not. Galway 1, Rovers 3. The kids are all right for Shamrock Rovers. Noonan, Adam Brennan and an Ozzie and Vuna assist for a great Subawale goal. Yeah. Got a good away win for them and just a nice professional performance there, really.
1: Yeah, Ozzie and Vuna is different gravy at the minute, man. He is absolutely class for them this season. The last kind of 4 games, I'd say, in particular, he kind of took a little while to kick on. But the last 3 or 4 games, he's probably been man of the match in every single game. Mm. I know Bradley was making calls now about putting him in the Ireland squad and all that. I'm not sure. That might be a little bit too premature, but he is definitely making his mark, and you're kind of seeing why Arsenal valued him at the 2 million and why they wanted to bring him into the fold.
0: Absolutely, and he's a real bloke now. He seemingly has just bulked up.
1: He's a bit bigger, yeah.
0: Like 6 months. It's crazy.
1: He was, because I remember watching him like last year out in Talla, and he was like, I mean, geez, he was only 16 in fairness, but it was a child on the pitch. Like, it was a teenager. Whereas now you're watching him and he still probably could pull a little bit of size on. He's still maybe slightly undersized, but he's not that kind of such an obvious kind of frailty that he would have been maybe, you know, this time last year or 10 months ago. So it looks like this is going to be his kind of breakthrough year, and we're going to see if he can actually go on and maybe play at a higher level then in the future.
2: It was a great goal from Noonan as well. Yeah. Really good finish.
0: What a player he is as well. Yeah. I was talking about size on and stuff. He's fantastic.
1: Yeah, well, he's a grown man since he was like 16 or something. It's weird with him how physically able he was for the league. There was none of that kind of waiting around for him to fill out or anything like that. Melia was the same. The two of them were just always physically able for it. Noonan is one where you're kind of surprised he's not had that same Melia and that same Ozzie and Vuna treatment, where there's been no teams kind of in for him before. Well, no teams have successfully gone in for him. I know there was the Celtic rumours and there was the Hoffenheim thing, but... And that was a whole situation as to why that didn't go through. But, you know, I'd say this could be his last season as well in Talla, because he just seems, the two of them, Ozzie and Vuna and Noonan, seem to be on for bigger things at the moment.
0: Yeah, really brilliant players.
2: Actually, you mentioned Melia. Sorry, there was talk, or Melia scored a few goals for Spurs, 21s.
1: Saw that.
2: And there was, there was talk that he would get onto the bench for a couple of games because there's been a couple of injuries, so you never know, he might see that point in the
1: and
2: season.
1: If they went down to the championship, that'd be brilliant for him. He'd probably be getting into actual match squads.
2: Let's not talk about that.
0: Stand up top for Spurs. Shales 0, Sligo 0. The very highly regarded League of Ireland journalist Dan McDonald described Tulka Park as a mattress rather than a fortress, where they're seemingly not doing good. They're down there in 7th place. They're on a losing record. They've drawn the last 2 and lost 2 of the last 5. Only 1 win in there.
1: Yeah,
0: It's not looking great for them right now. And Sligo are just so beatable.
1: Yeah, it's a weird one with Shells, you know, because when we were watching them, I actually thought they weren't that bad.

0: when we were at Daily Mount for the bank holiday, and I thought they were good. They still have like some the spine of a decent team in there. Like John McEnroy is still there, Boyd up front, he got a goal, I think, didn't he? On Monday as well. So you're kind of thinking, John, what it is, yeah. The thing about the League of Ireland is that it's so jam packed and so kind of competitive that if you go on any kind of bad run of form, you nearly find yourself down in like 7th or 8th or whatever. And then all of a sudden people are going, Jesus, you know, are they that bad? But then within 2 or 3 weeks you could be back up, you know, fighting for a European spot. Like, it's all so, while you have maybe Rovers and probably Pats this season might get ahead of everyone else, and there might be Waterford maybe at the bottom of the table, but even then, like, it's all so competitive with the rest of them. So I wouldn't be surprised if we see Shells overcome this kind of blip in the form at the minute, get a couple of wins on the board, and all of a sudden they're challenging for Europe again, and people are talking about them, that they're the next best thing. And, you know, that's just the way it goes. But yeah, it hasn't been a great run for them at the minute.
1: It's a shame as well. You need Shells up there battling at the top. They're always a great team.
0: You'd
1: for
0: like
1: a,
0: it,
1: a title charge.
0: Yeah, you would like it.
1: And then Pats 4, Waterford 1. Pats battered at poor old Waterford. Waterford took the lead, but it was Forrester Elbazady with 2 and Edmondson that gave it a 4-1 win. And I wonder what the record is for least amount of points in a League of Ireland. They do have a good few draws. I want to see what UCD summoned up 1 year.
0: Yeah.
1: Because Waterford are just looking really, really poor. And there's no kind of light at the end of the tunnel here.
0: Yeah, and with Waterford, it's such a weird one. I don't really know why they're as bad. I think a lot of people are pointing fingers at the manager. They have a new manager in now, and it obviously still hasn't, you know, come out and done them any wonders there after losing 4-1 to Pats. It's a funny one because, well, it's not a funny one, but it's a weird one for Pats because last season, I thought they'd struggle so much this season because last season they struggled so much for goals. That was their big thing. They couldn't score. They were playing okay, but they just couldn't score any goals whatsoever. They had one fella who could score, Mason Melia. He scored nearly all of their goals in the league. He scored a huge amount of goals for them. And I thought when they got rid of him, they'd be completely just out. They'd be so lackluster. And they've now scored the most amount of goals out of anyone in the league. And they've scored 4 more goals than Rovers. They seem to be scoring 3 or 4 goals nearly in every other game they play. Like, it's ridiculous. So they've had such a good turnaround in form, in fairness to Pats. You have to say fair play to them. Defensively, still a little bit suspect maybe, but they can really score. That Ryan Edmondson fella who they signed, he's been absolutely brilliant. He's scoring nearly every game for them now at the minute. And then, like you said, Waterford. I don't think Waterford even have a win yet. I think we're...
1: Nope.
0: Like, this is... We're a good bit into the season now. Like, we are 15 games into this season. 16 games for a lot of teams. And Waterford haven't got a win. Like, that is... For a League of Ireland team, like, because we always like to kind of talk about and wax lyrical about how competitive the league is that generally, unless it is like a UCD, which are kind of like a nearly a non-starter, a university team, you always have even a competitive bottom league. A bottom side team can beat a top side team on their day.
1: Yep.
0: That's just how we like to kind of market the league. At the moment, Waterford don't look like they could beat anyone. Like, they're just like nearly 3 points that you're going down there to get there. It's just gone terribly wrong for them at the minute.
1: It has. It's a tough one. And yeah, it doesn't seem to be getting any better any soon. Running through the table very quickly to finish off our League of Ireland chat. We have Waterford bottom, no wins. Sligo in 9th, Galway in 8th, Shells in 7th, Drogheda above them. Then the top 5 is Derry, Dundalk, Bowes, and Pats and Rovers seem to be a bit of a 2-horse race for this title. And they're 2 high goal scoring teams, so it should be a fun one. It should really be a fun season. We also had Hal Grimson naming 21 player squad for the Granada International Friendly. To run through it here, there's a lot of kind of debutants. I think there's 9 odd debutants or something like that. Max O'Leary, Josh Keighley and Killian Cahill, goalkeepers. Then we have Darragh O'Shea, Aaron Cashin from Blackburn Rovers, James Abankba from Waterford, Mark McGuinness of Sheffield, Teo Adaramola from Sheffield Wednesday, and Joel Bagan or Bagan on Cardiff. We'll go with
0: Bagan.
1: Bagan. Bacon sandwich.
0: Bacon sandwich.
1: Midfielders, Jason Malumbi, Jason Knight, Connor Coventry and Andy Moore. And then forwards are looking at Adam Ida, Tom Cannon, Ogbene, Casey McAteer, Melenik Ali from Portsmouth, Jack Moylan from Lincoln, Ida Moamaku from Oxford United, and Jaden Ume from Benfica. Young man. Yeah, listen, it's a highly rotated squad just for one friendly. Anyone you're especially excited to see there, lads?
2: Jaden Ume, I would say, definitely.
0: I think, yeah.
2: Yeah, I mean, I know he's not played like that much senior football or anything, but
1: must be doing something good here.
0: That's the bit that throws me off with him a little bit. And he just always, and like, I don't have anything against him or anything.
1: Yeah.
0: But he's playing for Benfica, for the second division team in Benfica. I think they're in like the third or fourth Portuguese league, maybe. I'm not sure exactly which one. But he seems like, I don't know, if it, is it just because it's Benfica and people see that as the club? But there must be something about him because he's getting into all of these squads and I'm always hearing about him. Like, but I'm just, because he doesn't, hasn't played a lot of senior football at all. Like, it's all kind of underage, second string. He played a couple of times for Cork City a few years ago. I remember that, and he was good, to be fair, for them. But he, I'd love to see him make a breakthrough into a, you know, even a match day squad or something for Benfica. Maybe he's been doing that, I'm not sure. I'm talking from a place of ignorance here, to be fair.
2: I think the fact as well, like, he was really good at the under 17 World Cup.
0: He was, yeah, in fairness.
2: So that's probably, maybe, I know that's a long way from playing senior senior international football, but yeah, but that would probably have.
0: And he probably isn't going to, you know, start, you wouldn't imagine, like, because they do have, I think, Eder's in there. There's a few players in there who are, like, you know, bona fide starters, you would imagine.
1: This would be one of them where they probably change the whole team at half time as well. Yeah, you know what I mean? Think, just get everyone again.
0: Yeah.
1: I hope so.
0: Yeah,
1: get everyone a bit of a run out. Like, play Darryl Shaver 90 minutes in a game like this.
0: I like Abankwa again. I really like Abankwa. I think he could be a very interesting player for Ireland in the future. And I think he could be, you know, there's the O'Shea, Darryl O'Shea, Nathan Collins, whoever. But I think Abankwa is a good defensive player to have in the team. So I'd like to get him in.
2: I'd like to see Josh Keighley as well. Was good there for Luton for the last couple of years, and yeah, it'll be good to see what he can do. It's good. Was it, I think he was late in Orient, he was on loan, and he was really, really good for them, and they got promoted. So yeah, he'll be an interesting one. He'll probably start looking at those keepers. So
1: yeah, absolutely. So yeah, it's on the 16th of May, so it's coming up. It's in, you know, it's just a bit of game to play, give some minutes to a lot of young players. So looking forward to it, I guess.
0: Yeah, but people were annoyed, weren't they, that League of Ireland players didn't get called up in, but it's kind of a weird one that it's in the League of Ireland season. So I saw a lot of people complaining about that, a lot of people defending Hoymeer on that. Hoymeer said that he's going to do like a League of Ireland focused international friendly thing in future, so we'll see if that would be, that'd be a cool thing as well. But I was kind of surprised, to be fair, myself when I saw it, because I knew that Brennan, Healy, McGinty from Rovers, and Dawson had made it into the preliminary squad for the Prague game, or the Czechia game in Prague. And I was kind of thinking they'd be bona fide, you know, guaranteed to go on and at least get called up for the friendly against Granada. So I understand his reasoning where he said they were in the middle of the season and they wasn't talked about with the clubs or whatever. But I'm surprised that they didn't kind of even inquire about that. It would have been nice to see a bit of League of Ireland rep in a national side.
1: It would, I think. It would, absolutely, yeah. In a game like this as well, it would have been great, but soon, you know, hopefully.
0: Well, yeah, and again, like you've said before, Keane, you don't want to just get them in for the, like, they have to deserve to be there. You don't want to just get it in for the sake of promoting domestic talent. You want to, you know, be actually able to produce talent in our own league that is capable of playing that standard. But I think this would have been a good kind of gauge as to that, and then see how they go with this, and then in the future, you know, see if you can kick on from there.
2: I believe they called in as well a guy, Rory Finneran, who was the same age as Emma, who played in that under 17 World Cup. They called him in, and I think Began dropped out for injury. Well, I think he's at Newcastle, Rory Finneran.
0: So. Yeah, he's meant to be brilliant, actually. I've heard very good things about him.
1: So yeah, we'll look forward to that. Well, hopefully there's a few good performances, and also, of course, in the Irish football world, the dreaded Ireland-Israel matches that are coming up, that, you know, has so much conversation around it. But the recent news is that a lot of current former football players, Irish celebrities, and a lot of people outside of Ireland have signed a petition, an open letter calling for the FAI to boycott the upcoming matches against Israel. And I'll run through who signed it, because I, you know, have it here in front of me. As we have Men's League of Ireland players, we have Pico Lopez, Padraig Amin, Greg Bolger, Sean Boyd, Ryan Burke, Killian Cantwell, Brendan Clark, Dawson Devoy, Conor Cairns, Joe Redmond, Dean Williams, and the Women's League of Ireland, Tegan Ruddy, Rachel Kelly, Alana McAvoy, and Sarah McKevitt. Elsewhere, beyond football, Christy Moore, Francis Black, Fontaines DC, Kneecap, Paul Weller, Bobby Gillespie, Tom Morello from Hedge Against the Machine. I mean, like, he's in America.
0: Yeah.
1: You know, and he's looking at this match happening in Ireland. Liam O'Mwainley, Stephen Maria, Stephen Joe Wall, Maria Doyle Kennedy, Mary Coughlin, Declan O'Rourke, Pierce Callaghan, David Holmes. We also have Brian Kerr, Dave Henderson, Roddy Collins, Imad Zatara, he's a former Palestinian international captain, Hedvig Lindahl, the former Swedish international player, Mark Bonick, he's a former Arsenal kit man, Louise Quinn, a former international player. Yeah, that's the story.
0: Yeah,
1: Katrina Dunn, former League of Ireland player, and naturally Dan Lambert, of course, he's been championing this for a long time now. But you know, we won't get too far into it or anything like that. You'll need a whole sports zone almost to talk about that. But, you know, there's two sides of the story. And I only think this is only the beginning of all this news about it. And I think it's going to be a long, long few months for the FEI lads.
0: Yeah, it's... If I was them, I'd need to just make me stance on it now.
1: Mm.
0: I just nip it in the bud, and if you're going to play it... Well, I suppose they've announced they're playing it, haven't they? So that is their stance at the moment. But whether you agree with it or not is the other thing. I don't think they can play it. I'll be honest with you. I think the public...
1: Would you be surprised to see it?
0: If they did, yeah, a little bit. I mean, I don't know about the ramifications or the consequences if they don't. So it could be a thing where they really feel like you have to play it because it's a disastrous thing if we don't. I don't know. But I think based on just the public outcry at the minute and the public opinion, I think the vast majority of people don't want this getting played. And I think, to be honest, we don't have to get into the political side of it, and it is, you know, sports zone, it's not politics zone, but I think sports and politics go hand in hand sometimes. Yeah. And when you're looking at the situation that goes on now in the Middle East, I think it's a joke that Israel are playing games like that. When you look at, like, say, Russia getting banned from competition, you know, how is it applicable for one person, one group, one party, and it's not to the other? And I also think that if Ireland, you know, Irish organisations, I know the FAI themselves have come out condemning what's going on in Gaza at the moment. If you really want to kind of, you know, your actions speak louder than your words ultimately, and if you really want to make your stance known, and if you really want to take action, then you might have to do something drastic, such as cancelling or boycotting a game like that, rather than just making statements and Instagram posts or whatever. Yeah. Sometimes it takes a bit more.
1: Sometimes it does, yeah. Would you be surprised to see it, Connor?
2: I would now at this stage. And, like, I think at the time we all kind of said that we wouldn't want this played at all. But, yeah, I think, you were reading there for a good while, so there's obviously a lot of people that are behind this petition and stuff. So, yeah, I think it would be hard to see it going ahead at this point.
1: That's the thing. It seems like the natural consensus within the country is not to play it, so... You know, the FAI would look, it'd be a great look for them as well, kind of across the world. It depends what way you look at it, of course, but it would be a great look for an organisation that has been, you know, criticised for so long, and this could be a good look for them and stuff like that, and it does seem so many people want it. So we'll see how it goes. As we said, it's only the start of all this business regarding it, so we'll certainly see how it goes. Quickly just popping on to a few different sports here. MotoGP, we have the race at 1 p.m. tomorrow. We have the Italian Open in tennis. Today's matches is... Yannick Sinner at 6 o'clock later on. We have Arthur Fields, Jakob Mensik, Ben Shelton, Caboli, Nori is out, and Medvedev won. Coco Gauff won on the women's side earlier on. Sabalenka got a win as well. And then Paolini and Andreeva are also on today. So they're kind of some of the big names. Quick ad break. We'll be back after this. And a bit of a song, I guess. We got so much more to pack into this last half hour. So do stick around with us here on Sports Zone. Live till 5.

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2: 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Actor Michael Sheen, Ross Kemp and James Blunt are among the stars confirmed for the upcoming series of Celebrity Traitors. Miranda Hart and Little Mix star Leanne Pinnock are also heading to the Scottish Castle to try win £100,000 for charity. The game follows contestants known as Faithfuls as they try to find out who the traitor is amongst them. There could be new Rolling Stones music on the way. The iconic rock band have shared a short video on their Instagram account featuring their Tongue and Lips logo and an unnamed song in the background. They've captioned the post with a CD emoji, prompting fans to think they'll be releasing a new record very soon. And Netflix is releasing a movie in cinemas for the first time. Greta Gerwig's Narnia, the Magician's Nephew, will be on the big screen for 7 weeks before it lands on the streaming service next April. The company says it's made the decision based on Narnia's broad appeal. That's your latest showbiz update on 103.2 Dublin City FM.
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7: Premier League updates. I have only one update to give you, Keane, like you. It is still 2-0 to Brighton in the Brighton and Wolves game in the 78th minute there. It is still 0-0 with Sunderland and Manchester United. We're in the 77th minute there. But it is 1-0 to Bournemouth in the Bournemouth and Fulham game in the 71st minute. Rayan with a goal in the 53rd minute there. To give the Cherries a 1-0 lead.
6: Couple of red cards as well, which has made it a bit of a more of an interesting game, please God, because it's been slow so far in sports. So.
7: Anderson and Ryan Christie.
6: A 10v10 for the second half, so we'll see how this ends. URC, how we looking there, Connor? It's only one game, unfortunately, as well. But
8: Sharks are still winning 41-0 against Benfica.
6: 41-0?
7: Jeepers.
8: Yeah, it's...
7: Come on now.
8: Sharks have finally decided to play. They're out of the playoffs, but they've finally decided to pitch up, I guess.
6: And in GAA as well, we're seeing some change and some maybe surprising scores too. Can you update us on that?
8: A couple of mad ones, really. So Kildare at the moment are 116-29 up against Galway. So 4 points ahead there, which is a big surprise so far. We don't know if that's going to stay the same. But Dublin absolutely destroying Wexford out of the gate so far. 2-12-7 points down in Wexford. So that's a fantastic start there for the Dubs. Hopefully they can hold on. A goal from Keane O'Sullivan there has just gone in. So very, very positive sign for Dublin.
6: Winning Leinster?
7: Possibly. Might be too early to say. But if Galway actually get bet by Kildare, it's a shocked loss for them now. So,
8: it looks like they're coming back into it now. I think it was 10 points. Now it's only 4. So.
7: Okay, that's not great. Yeah. But look, it's looking well for Dublin at the minute.
6: Yes, it is.
7: Slightly confident.
6: UFC 328 is also on this weekend. And the main event is set to be a mad one. So just mentioning that we have Jim Miller on the card, King Green versus Jeremy Stephens, Sean Brady against Joaquin Buckley, a nice welterweight showcase there, and Volkov against Acosta in the heavyweight division. But it's the co-main and the main that we're going to speak about a bit. So the flyweight title is up for grabs. We have two titles up for grabs, I should say.
7: Yeah.
6: First off, it's flyweight title, Joshua Van versus Tatsuro Taira.
7: Yep. Yeah. Tatsuro Taira and Joshua Van. Joshua Van, obviously the flyweight champion at the moment, he won the belt against Alexandre Pantoja in December last year. It was a bit of a weird way to win it. It was actually just like a freak kind of arm break that that Pantoja had. So Pantoja threw a high kick and Joshua Van grabbed it and then like pushed him down and he fell on his arm and he dislocated his elbow. I'm not really sure as to why he hasn't gone an immediate rematch. Maybe he's just taking a little bit more time off for recovery. That can be a rough one to come back from. It is only May now, I suppose. So this is kind of Van's first title defense, I suppose, against Tatsuro Taira. Now, it's a weird one with Van. Brilliant striker, really fast, really quick, really entertaining to watch. I'm a big fan of him. Kind of came onto the scene pretty early on. He was known for just fighting in rapid kind of succession. So, for example, he made his UFC debut in 2023, and he has 1, 2, 3, 4, 5, 6, 7, 8, 9, 10 fights since then.
6: Nice.
7: So he's fighting frequently and he's fighting very often. He fought 4 times in 2025, he fought 4 times in 2024. You know, you have to rate it, to be fair. He's lost once in that time. He was kind of thrust into the title picture almost sort of by accident. Well, not by accident, but he was paired up against Brandon Royval. Brandon Royval has been at the kind of top of the lightweight sort of challenge, or not lightweight, flyweight challengers for a long time now, multiple years. He's had title shots. He hasn't actually been champ, I don't believe, but he's always kind of the number one contender in and around there. They were paired together at UFC 317, and Van was a huge underdog going in. Royval has, you know, good striking, good grappling. Van is really just more of a striker. He doesn't have a lot of grappling behind him. And he actually went the distance with Royval and won a unanimous decision, and it was fight of the night. It was a brilliant fight, and since that just kind of catapulted him into like the, because flyweight's always looking for new challengers and stuff, and that catapulted him into the main event scene. And since then, you know, he fought Pantoja, won the belt, but it does kind of seem a little bit, even the way he won the belt, not a bit fluky that he's there, but he doesn't maybe have that legitimacy of being a long-term champion, a long-staying champion that, you know, Royval would have had if he won the belt, or Pantoja. He still feels very new, very fresh to the scene. He's only 24, Joshua Van. Like, he's really, really young. He's one of the youngest champions ever in the UFC. I think John Jones was the youngest at 23. Van wouldn't have been much older, 6 months older maybe. Tatsuro Taira, on the other hand, is a lot more established, I suppose, in the organization, even though he hasn't been around for much longer, to be honest with you. He's been around since 2022. But just in the names that he's beaten, you're looking at like Alex Perez, Park Hung Sung, Brandon Moreno as well. His big thing was he finished Brandon Moreno, knocked him out, which is, you know, hugely impressive. Former multiple-time flyweight champion there. Tatsuro Taira has lost to Brandon Royval, who Joshua Van beat. Now, I know MMA maths doesn't work like that, and it doesn't mean that one person beat one person and then they'll beat another person, but it's an interesting kind of... I suppose it gives legitimacy to Joshua Van's win, and it gives legitimacy to him as an overall contender that he got a win over Royval, unanimous decision, and Royval is there, you know, beating other title challengers. So you have to rate that, but I think, I don't know. I'm trying to rank how to cover this, or how to predict this, rather. You would say Taira has much more kind of grappling pedigree than Van, but he hasn't really gotten to use it that much in the UFC. He has a load of submissions on his record, but most of them are from outside of the UFC or early on in the UFC. He's won submission finish in his kind of recent fights. That was in August of last year against Park Hung Sung. So I think my heart is going to go Joshua Van. I always like watching him. I always think he's entertaining to watch. Taira's probably the smarter option. He's probably the favourite going in, but I'm going to go with Joshua Van to get the win here. I'm going to say he knocks him out in the third round. TKO.
6: Middleweight championship is up for grabs then in the main event, and these two people, if you want to know about them, unfortunately look it up on YouTube or something like that. There's so many expletives that we can say.
7: If you thought the FAI in the Israel game was controversial earlier, bleeding Khamzat Chimaev and Sean Strickland, the things that get said between the two of them, whether it's about religion, whether it's about Chechnya, whether it's about like anything, to be honest with you, you know, they're threatening to kill each other, they're threatening to shoot each other, there's armed security escorts at all of the press conferences. It is crazy when you're looking at them, and you kind of wouldn't expect anything else when you look at the two individuals. Like, they're both a little bit unhinged, and when you kind of pair the two of that, the both of that together, it doesn't exactly go well. Well, I mean, some people would say it goes great. It's entertaining to watch, I suppose. They're getting into huge fights at all the press conferences, getting separated by security, all of that stuff. It's a nightmare if you're organising it. They've had to have Dana White come out and said that he had to bring in like a large armed police security thing. Cost the UFC so much money to do that just for this fight. but it sells the fight, I suppose. This has probably got the most buzz about it than any other title fight in recent kind of times, I would say. It does feel a little bit like the old Conor McGregor, Khabib Nurmagomedov rivalry back in the day, just in terms of the bad blood between them. You can tell they really don't like each other. Chimaev is a heavy, heavy favourite coming in. Look, let's not get it twisted, to be honest with you. Chimaev is a heavy, heavy favourite, the current middleweight champion. He's a weird one because he suffers kind of from health issues and weight cuts, and he has looked vulnerable at times in fights before. I'm thinking against Gilbert Burns. I'm thinking the last two rounds against Kamaru Usman. But then in his last two fights, he's looked absolutely unstoppable. Robert Whittaker submitted him in the first couple of minutes. That was crazy. I've never seen anyone dominate Whittaker like that before. And then Dricus du Plessis, who had made a career out of being an underdog and beating people he wasn't supposed to beat, Whittaker, Adesanya, even Strickland. And Chimaev comes in and, like, one of the most dominant championship performances, unanimous decision, terrible to watch, but he just completely dominated him the entire time to win the middleweight belt. He's still undefeated, 15-0. Doesn't fight that often, maybe a little bit of ring rust or whatever. He only seems to fight once a year, Chimaev. Strickland, on the other hand, has been far more active. He is a former champion in his own right. Pulled off a brilliant upset himself against Israel Adesanya like 3 years ago now. Then lost to du Plessis in his first defence. Then he beat Paulo Costa, beat him fairly handily in my opinion. Then he lost again to du Plessis when he was challenging. That was a fairly unanimous loss now to du Plessis at that time. He didn't have a good performance there. And then he came back then in February of this year, actually. And he came back after about a year off, and he fought Anthony Hernandez, Fluffy Hernandez, and he finished him in the third round. And it was kind of a return to old Strickland, previous Strickland. 37 fights, and he's won 30 of them. And he's been fighting at the top end of the UFC for like 6 or 7 or 8 years now. So he's a very, very serious operator, Sean Strickland, I have to say. But I just think the grappling of Chimaev, it's so hard to go against him. I will say, Kane, the one thing I will always say about Chimaev is that his cardio isn't great. And if you can survive, now it didn't happen with du Plessis, but generally if you can survive the first kind of round with him or the first two rounds with him, he will slow down and get worse and worse as the fight progresses. We've seen that multiple times with him now, like against Burns, like against Usman. And he has looked like he's had a very rough weight cut. But I think the smart money has to be on Chimaev. But I wouldn't be shocked. I know Strickland is coming in as a huge underdog, and he's not known for having brilliant takedown defense. So maybe this is kind of just stupid on my part to even consider. But I think Strickland would beat Chimaev handy enough on the feet. But it's just a matter of, can he stay on his feet?
6: Mm.
7: As it is always with Chimaev and his opponents. But that's how I think that's going to go. Realistically, I think it's probably going to be an early submission win for Chimaev. Mm. I think he probably puts Strickland to sleep.
6: Probably, I would say the same myself too. But it should be fireworks, so if you can as well. I'm not sure we're showing it around like that. I'm sure it's going to be on a pay-per-view. Do try and get some eyes on it, because it does promise fireworks, let's say.
7: Yeah.
6: Speaking of fireworks, NBA playoffs, how are we looking there, Connor?
8: It's very, very exciting. I'll just go through each of the series separately. So the Detroit Pistons are 2-0 up against Cleveland Cavaliers. That game 3 is actually tonight at 8 o'clock. So tune in if you can. Should be a good game. The two teams that are kind of closely matched, obviously the Pistons have gotten out to a nice lead, but now the series goes back to Cleveland. So that should be an advantage for the Cavs. New York just went 3-0 up against Philadelphia last night. I sent you a crazy dunk.
6: Yeah.
8: Joel Embiid getting embarrassed, to be honest. But New York look like they're on a direct route to the definitely to the conference finals, potentially even. You know, they're looking very strong. If they were to play most likely the Pistons in the Eastern Conference Finals, that would be a great kind of old school sleeping giants in a way, who've had a tough kind of 10 years or so. That would be a really fun series, I think. And the Knicks, if the Knicks got to the finals, like, the place would be mental. Timothy Chalamet would be, you know, leading. what's his name in June? Lisan Al-Ghaib, of all the Knicks fans over New York. It would be mental if they were in the NBA finals. It'd be brilliant. Tonight as well, another game. It doesn't start till 1:30 this morning. But you have Oklahoma City Thunder against the Lakers. Oklahoma are currently 2-0 up. There's actually been a lot of... I usually don't talk about referees or anything, but there has been a lot of claims of preferential treatment towards the Thunder, especially in the first two games. There were a couple of, like, really bad calls, and there's been a lot of complaints. Like, I don't like to criticise refs too much. Mm. But there's been a lot of complaints about the NBA refs in the playoffs. And it looks very, very evident in this series. Like, Shai Gilgeous-Alexander, who's the reigning MVP, is famous for shooting a lot of free throws. He gets fouled a lot. But, like, he's getting some very, very soft calls in his favour. And certainly that kind of... There were a couple of calls which kind of swung game two in Oklahoma's favour. But yeah, going back to LA tonight, we'll see how LeBron can rally, because he's gone really, really well, but he's down Luka Doncic, who's been injured for a while. So he's up there, really up against it now, 2-0 down. And then lastly, probably the most competitive series, we had game three last night, San Antonio Spurs won against the Minnesota Timberwolves, another close one. Victor Wembanyama scored a playoff, his playoff career high, 39 against Anthony Edwards, 32 points. So that's a really, two brilliant young players going head to head, which is a lot of fun. Game four there is Sunday night or Monday morning. We'll kick off at half past midnight tomorrow night. So if anyone's up for a late night watch of a great series there, two really, really talented young teams, and obviously two young superstars there as well. So, lots to keep an eye on. I think it's shaping up to be, really, really good kind of conference finals, and hopefully NBA finals as well.
6: Yeah.
8: A lot of really, really good teams here. So, yeah, should be fun to watch.
6: Exciting times. Just getting to the end of it now, and it really gets good now. Just want to mention golf as well. In the Myrtle Beach Classic, we got Aaron Roy leading there. Seamus Power's tied 38th as the Catalonia Championship is on right now. The America's Open. Leon McGuire was unfortunately cut there. The Washington DC Live, of course, they were in the headlines recently. Lucas Herbert is leading there. But in the Truist Championship, you got Sungjae Im leading there. How are we getting on elsewhere? Rory's in that, I know.
8: Rory is back. He went through a run of 17 straight pars on his first day. So he's obviously taken a few weeks off since the Masters, so he's making his comeback. 17 pars is like, it's really impressive, but it's also like not impressive in that he had no birdies. But he came out much stronger, and he's currently 5 under, so he's 4 off Sungjae Im. But yeah, you'd expect him to be in the mix if his form obviously from the Masters can carry over. But yeah, Im I think is 2 shots or 3 shots ahead, so he's in a good spot. But there's a lot of good players there around kind of 5 under, 4 under mark. So it should be very competitive the last couple of days over in Carolina.
6: Brilliant stuff. Brilliant stuff. A couple of news stories just to get through then to finish off the show, really. What do we got? We've got Wu Yizhe. Congratulations to him. He became the world snooker champion. Only at 22 years old. It's incredible. But the main one that's happening really right now is in Real Madrid. So, we have Tchouaméni against Valverde. There was reportedly argued there, and now Valverde is out of El Clasico, seemingly with concussion, but he said he hit his head off a table after a slight, inconvenience with Tchouaméni, and hit his head off a table accidentally, and it was cut on his forehead, but I don't really believe it. I imagine they went toe-to-toe. We've got Carreras as well. The defender there is also apparently fighting with Antonio Rudiger. And Mbappe, there's an Mbappe out petition right now, which 46 million people have signed.
9: What?
6: They want Mbappe out of Real Madrid. He scored 85 goals in 100 games.
9: What?
6: But they want him out. 46 million people have signed a petition. Yeah. I don't think you'd get that for anything else other than Real Madrid football.
9: I didn't hear about that. That's crazy.
8: Well, Real claim they have, I think, 600 million fans across the world.
6: Oh, yeah, they probably, and I believe it. So, 46 million people have signed, gone out of their way to sign a petition for Real Madrid to sell Kylian Mbappe at the end of the season.
9: And 70 million now.
6: 70 million people.
9: Yeah, I just checked it there.
6: I think they kind of have to do it now. Like,
9: why did they all want them out?
6: I think he plays for himself a lot of the time. He was supposedly injured, and then he was spotted away on a holiday.
8: That's the thing. He went on a holiday, and obviously they're having a tough time at the moment. Obviously knocked out of the Champions League. They're way back from Barca. And I think the Clásico is tomorrow, isn't it?
6: Yes. The Clásico tomorrow, that'd be a juicy one.
8: But I think he went away with his girlfriend when he was off. But like, he was cleared. Like, he did what he likes on his time off. He wasn't like required to be in Madrid. But yeah, the fans are jumping on that. I think it's all ridiculous, to be honest. And then they're talking about bringing in Mourinho, as if Mourinho was going to make it any better. Like,
6: they need someone strong in there. My God, you need a combination of all the greatest managers of all time into one person to manage that team.
7: The original goal, by the way, of the petition was 200,000.
6: it's cleared that.
7: 70,442,116 people. That Even, is crazy.
6: Are we signing it, lads?
7: I might just... I just did sign it there. Don't have to make me sign an account or something. You don't even need an account.
6: Wow. But it's nuts. It's nuts.
8: One of the best players in the world.
6: Yeah. And,
8: oh, my God.
6: No one's bigger than the club, man.
7: But like, it's not like he hasn't delivered. Or
6: 85 goals, 100 games.
8: I think he's got 41 goals this season.
7: Yeah. That is bonkers. He's playing up front
6: and he's a winger as well.
7: But like, did they think it was... Like, he's the reason that they're... Like, that club is... It's the fans nuts. Are mental That's at it, big, aren't yeah. they?
6: Mm.
7: They are mental, and I think it gets to the players, as we saw with Tchouaméni and Valverde.
6: Ooh, a bit of stress.
7: You think it's a bit of stress? You can kind of crack under the pressure, maybe.
8: Mm. Wasn't there? They were saying Valverde was taken out in a wheelchair or something.
6: Yeah, apparently so.
7: He went to the hospital. He lost. For the reports I read was that it was actually so. It wasn't Tchouaméni who gave him the injury. The two of them got in an altercation. People went in to separate it, and somehow in the kind of kerfuffle. He was like pushed or something, or he slips and he hits his head off on the edge of a table or something.
6: Saw one that.
7: And he lost consciousness, and they brought him out to the hospital then. And I think he probably, I would imagine, he got like a little concussion or something because he's not allowed to play now for I think it's 10 to 14 days. But yeah, I'm looking at Mbappe's stats here. He's 41 goals in 41 games, and he's getting asked the 70 million.
6: We don't know. Maybe we'll get a Real Madrid fan on or something like that to talk about it. Or
7: minus. Well, you can minus one out with that because I didn't mean to sign that.
6: I don't mean it.
7: I just misclicked that. I feel a bit
6: Florentino
7: bad.
6: Florentino Perez. If it was one more, I would have done it.
7: Sportzone didn't back it then. Yeah, because that wasn't a real signing for me.
6: Yeah,
8: it's a tough.
6: Yeah,
8: tough one for is it Arbelo? I think.
6: Yeah.
8: Like he's poor guy. Such a fast case of a club. Like it's
7: But like, the standards are crazy. Everything is just bonkers with it. I don't know. I'd hate to play for them.
6: Yeah, it's nuts. It's nuts. Well, speaking of Sports Zone, we got to call it a day here. Sunderland 0, Man United 0. Bournemouth 1-0 up against Fulham. Brighton 3-0 up against Wolves as well. Any more scores here in the URC or the GAA?
8: I'll check the URC here.
6: Yes.
8: Stormers 41-0 up in the last minute there. We won't worry too much about that. And then in the GAA, so it's 2-13 now to 10 points to Dublin, so still a handy lead there, but
7: 9 points
8: Wexford are kind of still hanging around there a little bit, and Galway have overturned that deficit. Very impressive there, 4-17 now to 1-21.
7: Back to your scheduled programming there. I think
6: well, before we sign off, we do have some important news to say. We got some goodbyes to say because it seems like young Michael Howley is stepping away from the fantastic Sports Zone. He was a bit more sparing recently, as you all would have realised. He would have missed his fantastic presence in the room. But he's going to be stepping away. Isn't that right? Any parting words to the audience?
7: We've been doing it now for 2 years, me and you, Keane. You've been on it a little bit longer, but I've enjoyed every second of it. We got to do loads of cool things, interview loads of cool people, and I think we've had some good shows over the years. So for anyone listening who has been listening over whatever amount of time, I hope you've enjoyed it. And thanks so much for having me on.
6: Absolute honour and a pleasure working with you, honestly, for the last 2 years here. I've obviously known you for so long. It's been wonderful. It's been wonderful. And of course, we do got to mention Conor Hayes. Conor Hayes is going to be carrying the torch for the OG group, of course. But I won't see you next week.
8: Yeah,
6: as that is my last Sports Zone as well, and I just want to say to yourself, man, it's been an absolute pleasure doing Sports Zone, which I'm sure I'll see you during the week beforehand.
8: Yeah.
6: But I just want to put it on record that it's been absolutely wonderful to see you in here, see your progression just from starting, and all the best for the huge future, my man.
8: Thanks so much. I mean, couldn't have had two better lads. You know,
7: we learned the ropes and everything.
8: It's been such a cool thing to be able to do, and two sound lads as well. It's been fun.
7: Be getting emotional.
6: But Hazy will be carrying the torch alongside Stephen Kenny. Now Stephen Kenny and me will be on next week, so if anyone wants to stop, if you can stop crying now and just make sure that you tune in next week.
7: Tune in for Kane's last one
6: last one next week. It's got to be a lot of change. We'll let you know all the changes and stuff like that. Do keep an eye on the Sports Zone socials for any of them changes. Sports Zone 103.2. And thanks so much for listening today. And hope you better stay tuned for the future ones though as well, of course. I'll be chatting to you next week alongside Stephen Kenny, but he's been listening to the Sports Zone. I'm going to play a tune here for the great Michael Howley to finish off. I'm going to dedicate it to him.
7: I think I know what this is going to be.
6: I hope he likes this one.

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5: 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My name is Pete Holliday. The show is, of course, called Snap, Crackle and Pop.

And that's the debut single from the L Sounds that features Meryl Streep, of course. That's called Oscar, 103.2 Dublin City FM.

And that's the Swings there and their single What's It Gonna Take here on 103.2 Dublin City FM. Lots of new music this week. Next up is Fast Camels from their album Lost to This World. 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

Melvin Davis, You Made Me Over. Heard it a million times, but still sounds great. A stepper from LV Johnson now, going out to William Miller, who played it at Soul Retreat in Dublin a couple of weeks back. A track called I Don't Really Care.

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Short break coming up, but stay tuned. Danny's spinning more great soul until 7. Last one from me for tonight, Reverend Al Green, Your Heart's in Good Hands. Wow.

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2: 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Actor Michael Sheen, Ross Kemp and James Blunt are among the stars confirmed for the upcoming series of Celebrity Traitors. Miranda Hart and Little Mix star Leanne Pinnock are also heading to the Scottish Castle to try win £100,000 for charity. The game follows contestants known as Faithfuls as they try to find out who the traitor is amongst them. There could be new Rolling Stones music on the way. The iconic rock band have shared a short video on their Instagram account featuring their tongue and lips logo and an unnamed song in the background. They've captioned the post with a CD emoji, prompting fans to think they'll be releasing a new record very soon. And Netflix is releasing a movie in cinemas for the first time. Greta Gerwig's Narnia, the Magician's Nephew, will be on the big screen for 7 weeks before it lands on the streaming service next April. The company says it's made the decision based on Narnia's broad appeal. That's your latest showbiz update on 103.2 Dublin City FM.
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Now, if your granddad's Sam Cooke and your uncle is Bobby Womack and your parents are Cecil and Linda Womack, you're probably soul royalty. 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

That's Calvin Arnold, and Think I Better Rest, and before that, the great sound of Martha Reeves and the Vandellas, My Baby Loves Me. 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Hopefully you started at 6 with Martin Goggin. This is Danny Duggan till 7. Here's James Bounty.

Big memories of Wingsino there. James Bounty, Prove Yourself a Lady. I have to give a shout out to some of the listeners, regular listeners. We've got May in Dublin, Deck 49 Rooms, Hickey in Wexford, and Pete Smith in Leeds somewhere, hopefully. 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

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I hope you've enjoyed the selections, and hopefully you'll do the same thing next week. In the meantime, stay safe, enjoy the rest of the weekend. 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
6: Andy Sachs and Miranda Priestley are reunited in the long-awaited sequel The Devil Wears Prada 2, out in cinemas on the 1st of May. All the main cast are set to return, with Meryl Streep's Miranda remaining as cutthroat as ever.
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6: Adam Scott becomes trapped in a nightmare when he unsuspectingly books to stay at a remote Irish inn. Terror quickly ensues as hotel staff warn him of suspected paranormal activity.
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Shaken Street with Uncle Carl, the radio show that's scary at first.

You spin me round on Dublin City FM, the Titty Twister Orchestra covering Dead or Alive, and the Wandering Tsars on Gloria Gaynor's I Will Survive. It's Saturday, it's Shaken Street, let's do some jumping in the night. 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

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Jack Flash is jumping in the night. The Flamin' Groovies and the Queers on the Rolling Stones. Brand new from Muck and the Myers, their tribute to Rocky Erickson, Shaken Street.

Chuck and the Myers, the ghost of Rocky Erickson, and Rocky himself, two-headed dog, Red Temple Prayer. One more from Rocky Erickson, this one with his band, the 13th Floor Elevators. Shaken Street, Dublin City FM.

103.2 Dublin City FM, the 13th Floor Elevators, You're Gonna Miss Me, and the Dogmatics, I Love Rock and Roll. The Chelsea Curves' new album, The Ride Out, is out now. Shaken Street with Uncle Carl.

0: The Chelsea Curve in real life on Dublin City FM. Shake and Street, the show that goes over and over and over and over again. Next.
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4: 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The roast of Kevin Hart is going to be a live event coming to Netflix, 10th of May. The roast will be hosted live by comedian Shane Gillis. The roster of comedians has not yet been revealed for the show, but if the Tom Brady roast has anything to go off, it's expected to be a banger. You can catch this on Netflix, May 8th, live at 8 p.m. The Daredevil Season 2 finale is coming out on May 5th on Disney+. This season, Mayor Wilson Fisk hunts down public enemy number one, Daredevil, while under the mask, Matt Murdock fights back against Kingpin's empire. You can watch the whole show right now and catch the finale on May 5th. The new show, Legends, is coming to Netflix, starring Steve Coogan. The show is based on a true story. In the early 1990s, English customs struggled to stop drug smuggling across Britain's borders, leading to a covert solution. A small group of ordinary employees were sent undercover to infiltrate dangerous drug gangs. The show comes out May 7th. I'm Sydney, and that was Just Press Play, your guide to the best of what's coming to your streaming services this month on 103.2 Dublin City FM.
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Band AL9's new single, their cover of the Rubinoos, I Wanna Be Your Boyfriend. And the Rubinoos themselves, Falling in Love. Let's take it to school on Shaken Street with Uncle Carl.

groovy kind of love on Dublin City FM. Petula Clark on Anita and Diane's original. And Lulu to Sir With Love. Greg Antista has a U-Haul van outside his door on Shaken Street.

Dublin City FM, Greg Antista and the Lonely Streets, U-Haul Van, and the Molotovs, Pop Star. 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

James Bond on Dublin City FM, The Selector, and Phineas and Ferb, with the voice of Jill Whelan, Doof's Evil Hideout, Vacation Swap. Of course, Europe is the playground of international spies, especially as today is Europe Day. So let's give that a continental Shaken Street salute.

0: The New York Stock Exchange took another pounding this morning. General Motors was down 5 points. Standard Oil off 5.25. Procter & Gamble was down 6. The market has been going down more and more, and not one European country has sent even a get-well card. And not one country came to America's aid when many of its professional ball clubs was losing thousands of dollars every day. Well, this is one European who thinks it's time to speak up for the US. Come on, let's hear it. Where else but in America can you get the same great hamburger thousands of miles apart from one another? And the same goes for the fries. You know, when you think of England, you think of fish and chips. When you think of Japan, you think of raw fish. When you think of Iceland, you think of cod fish. But when you think of America, you think of hamburgers. And everyone knows hamburger is better than fish any day, that's for sure. Otherwise, why wouldn't God have put the fish on land instead of the ocean where it's so hard to get? Christopher Columbus found this country for Spain, but when there was a blackout on your east coast in 1965, did Spain even send over one candle? I answered that question myself. No. And when America was having riots in Grant Park in Chicago in 1968, did your Canadian neighbors send help? No. Those brave Chicago policemen had to beat up all those young people all by themselves. I was there. I saw it. After this thing is all over, you should say nuts to Canada. And why don't you say nuts to Sweden, too? Who do they think they are, telling you not to bomb somebody? If they ever get into a war, America has the right to say, if you're so smart, why isn't there a Swedish flag on the moon? All they ever gave the world, besides complaints, was meatballs, and I'll bet you'll find they was even made from American cows besides. I'm telling you. The only thing the rest of the world ever gave America was the flu. You've had the London flu, you've had the Hong Kong flu. But did America ever give the world the Detroit flu? No. Did you ever give the world the Trenton flu? No. There is no American flu except Lindbergh. Then after he did, all they did was copy him. And where is Mexico now that Lake Erie is polluted? Where are their pesos now? And finally, when Vietnam had the Civil War, America sent over thousands of men to help. But when the United States had its Civil War, Vietnam didn't even send one single soldier. Don't take my word for it. You can look it up yourself. It lasted 4 years, and they didn't send one soldier to help.
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The Blades, The Last Man in Europe, and comedian Don Novello, in his Saturday Night Live character Guido Sarducci, a European speaks out for the U.S. It was his answer song to Canadian newscaster Byron McGregor's song, Americans. That puts me in the mood to do the narcissistic twist with the inflatable idols, Dublin City FM.

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3: Hello, I'm Michael O'Kane. 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
3: And last but certainly not least, in 1982, Starship started 4 week one at number one in the UK singles charts with their co-written single by Albert Hammond, Nothing Is Gonna Stop Us Now. And if today's your birthday, you share with English musician Paul Gwigsy, one of the founding members of Oasis, born on this day in 1971. As well as Paul Heaton from the English alternative rock band The House Martins. And last but certainly not least, American singer-songwriter Billy Joel, who in 1980 had the US number one single with It's Still Rock and Roll to Me. And of course, 1983's Uptown Girl. Joel was born on this day in 1949. I'm from Michael O'Kane, and that was what happened on this day in music.
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103.2 Dublin City FM, Johnny Rivers, Do What You Gotta Do, and Sarah Channon on the Vandellas, In My Lonely Room. You're in my street, that's Shakin' Street.

In My Street, Shaken Street, The Chords, and new from Go Time, Influencer. The Webb Sisters, who are highlights of Leonard Cohen's later tours. Dublin City FM. 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

0: 103.2 Dublin City FM, The Web Sisters covering George Harrison's I Need You and Barry J. Walsh Rescue Me. Shaken Street with Uncle Carl, let's make a memory. Indeed.
1: Ooh, let's make a memory.
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Shaken Street with Uncle Carl, Patty Drew, and the first time she recorded Tell Him with her family group, the Drewvels. And the Neptunes, Let's Make a Memory. I'll be back next Saturday at 7 to make more memories with Shaken Street. Ellen is waiting to take you clubbing on this Saturday night. It just remains for me to wish you a Pleasant Valley Sunday tomorrow, wherever you are. The Monkees, Shaken Street.

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5: 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Actor Michael Sheen, Ross Kemp and James Blunt are among the stars confirmed for the upcoming series of Celebrity Traitors. Miranda Hart and Little Mix star Leanne Pinnock are also heading to the Scottish Castle to try win £100,000 for charity. The game follows contestants known as Faithfuls as they try to find out who the traitor is amongst them. There could be new Rolling Stones music on the way. The iconic rock band have shared a short video on their Instagram account featuring their tongue and lips logo and an unnamed song in the background. They've captioned the post with a CD emoji, prompting fans to think they'll be releasing a new record very soon. And Netflix is releasing a movie in cinemas for the first time. Greta Gerwig's Narnia, the Magician's Nephew, will be on the big screen for 7 weeks before it lands on the streaming service next April. The company says it's made the decision based on Narnia's broad appeal. That's your latest showbiz update on 103.2 Dublin City FM.
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Take Me Back. That'll get you going every single time. Moose Tea versus Hot and Juicy. Horny, horny, horny. Hope you guys are fabulous. What have you got planned tonight? Are you staying in? Are you going out? Whatever it is, I have got you covered until 11 o'clock with all your favorite club bangers. How do you fancy a bit of butter?

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0: An Avenue, they absolutely dominated the charts back in 2000. That hit number one here in Ireland and the UK, and even cracked the top five on US dance charts. Absolutely massive at the time, and even massive today. Taking us to the top of the first hour, a bit of LMFAO.
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I've got so many more great tunes coming your way. Another hour packed full of all the tracks you love. Got a triple lined up for you now. Bit of Spotlight, Jennifer Hudson and Moto Blanco. Peggy Goo in the middle. For now though, here's Stardust, Benjamin Diamond, Alan Braxton. Music sounds better with you.

What a talent, what a voice. Jennifer Hudson, she's won so many awards. Okay, some Belgian dance music at its finest up next. If you're a fan of big melodies and getting your hands in the air, this one is all yours. Infantile and Masha.

What a legend she is, Kylie Minogue. 20 years later, she is still going strong. New music, touring, and she's got a brand new documentary coming to Netflix very, very soon. I cannot wait. More on the way for you now here on a Saturday night. Saturday night sorted always on Club Classics. It's Sunshine.

Late great. Oh my gosh, I often wonder if she was still around today, what great music she would have brought to us. Coming up next, two classics in a row, Gala, Free From Desire, and then Somebody Stop Me, Robert Miles' Children. Always love playing this for you on a Saturday night. Enjoy.

Nice is being. Thank you so much for tuning into Club Classics tonight. Have an amazing weekend. Do stay tuned right now. Global Sessions up next. After that, Robin Schulz and Sugar Radio. Have an amazing one. I'll see you guys around. Take care. Bye-bye now.

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2: 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Sure.

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0: You there.
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1: Oh yeah, you mean this one.

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2: Andy Sachs and Miranda Priestley are reunited in the long-awaited sequel The Devil Wears Prada 2, out in cinemas on the 1st of May. All the main cast are set to return, with Meryl Streep's Miranda remaining as cutthroat as ever.
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2: Adam Scott becomes trapped in a nightmare when he unsuspectingly books to stay at a remote Irish inn. Terror quickly ensues as hotel staff warn him of suspected paranormal activity.
5: Demons do exist.
6: It's just people with closed minds can't see him.
2: 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And finally, if you're looking to stay in, new horror comedy Widow's Bay is streaming on Apple TV now. It follows a skeptical new mayor who dismisses residents' warnings that the town is cursed.
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